And a very good day to you out there. You're tuned into Black Chat, coming to you live and deadly on 93.7 FM in Scadigal Country. But we're also broadcasting to the National Indigenous Radio Service, coming out of Turbayagra Country up there in Minjin for the next hour, and also down there in Naam on 3KND on 1503 AM. I'm your host, Lola Forrester.

And Dilly Traum track there from the Ripple Effect Band from Arnhem Land. And they will throw in one more track, I think. And this will be a good happy one with Scrap Metal over there from Broome with Make Me Smile to finish off this second hour.

sorrow. When you drink that cup of shame, you're branded with a number. They take away your name. At night, you are surrounded. Four dirty whitewashed walls. You listen to the water as he makes his nightly calls. Maybe you are dreaming of the one you love so well, when suddenly you're awakened by the ringing of a bell. You rise and fold your blankets as you listen to each chime. It's a bitter, sad reflection

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Hey you mob, want to get active and don't know where to start? Or maybe you fellas want to work up a sweat and have fun at the same time? Then come down to the Allura Tony Mundine Gym at the Block, Redfern. Yeah, that's right, we have reopened and we're bigger and better. Trial one of our classes or use the equipment. You might want to book our sauna for some R&R, or you can even bring the Jar Gyms down for a free kids class. There's something on for everyone. 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

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And also too, if you're looking to pick up on some of my interviews that I've done, just go into blackchat.com and you'll be able to find some of the interviews there. I always do 10:15 and 11:15. I'm your host, Lola Forrester, and in this hour we're going to catch up with one of our Deadlies, and he's the founder and CEO of Deadly Science, and they provide STEM research, hands-on programs and mentoring to young people in regional and remote communities, helping them explore, learn and succeed in science, technology, engineering and maths, which is some of the things that our people have done for thousands of years in a more cultural way, but you know, having that two-way dreaming, which I think is great. So we're going to catch up with the CEO and founder, and that's our Deadly brother, Koori Tuff, who's also too, he was a Starlight Foundation and Young Australian of the Year back in 2020. He's also an author, and he's written up some incredible books. So we'll find out what the latest is and what to expect in 2026. We'll keep you up to date with the news as it comes to hand, and of course, we'll be always playing you First Nation Deadly music. So stick around, I'm here till 12, and don't forget, Monday to Friday, 9 to 12, Black Chat comes to you on 93.7 FM. And we're going to kick this hour off a little bit of Coloured Stone with Beautiful World, and then we'll come back with our Deadly brother from Deadly Science here, Koori Tuff, here on Black Chat.

Yadaranga yola, ngalipilya murang, kun menyeraga.

And a great track there, hey, from Coloured Stone, Beautiful World. And just unfortunately, we won't be able to catch up with Corey. He's just come down and he's not well. I just tried to ring him and he's, not well. So we'll catch up with him tomorrow from Deadly, hey. And I think it'll be good to catch up with him. Yeah, Deadly Science tomorrow. And so we'll let you know about other deadly things that are happening out there, some happiness. And that was exhibitions. I'll give you an update on some of the great exhibitions that are happening at the moment. And this one is by Bumali Members Exhibition. It's called Endangered Country. And the exhibition features, as I said, Bumali artist members. Each artist has been invited to respond to the theme of environmental destruction, loss of native species and the importance of First Nation custodianship. So that was launched last Thursday at Bumali at 5559 Flood Street. So check it out. Their hours are Tuesdays to Saturdays from 10 a.m. to 4 p.m. And they've also got a Bumali Art Gallery. They've got a Facebook, Instagram and bumali.com.au. And their address again, 5559 Flood Street in Leichhardt. Also too, the Black Douglas. Yeah, it's got this exhibition called Home Flow. And that's That was launched by the Honourable Ben Franklin, at the President of the New South Wales Legislative Council, and that was last week at Parliament House. So get along and check it out. Yeah, it's an amazing exhibition, Reconciliation Wall Fountain. The exhibition opened on Thursday with the Reconciliation Wall Foundation Court. The Parliament, and they said since winning the 2022 Archibald Prize, he's enjoyed the freedom of exploration in art. The exhibition has decidedly left field for him. And as it said, the suit of work presents as a stimulating criteria on the commercialisation of Aboriginal art as we know it today. And the opportunity to exhibit within the Fountain Court is both honourable and exciting. Yeah, so check it out, everyone. And that's Black Douglas. Also coming up is we've got the new AP Art Gallery here in Redfern. And this is their second exhibition, and they're located at 143 Redfern Street. And this is SA Salon. It's a featured exhibition showcasing leading First Nation artists from the APY lands, regional South Australia and Adelaide, in a exhibition to the Wins Prize. So this will be a good one. As I said, it opened last Thursday, the 7th, at Redfern Street. Get in there. There are massive big paintings. It's incredible. And it's great to see that we've got the APY mob here in Redfern, 143 Redfern Street. And that's pretty deadly. Also, too, we've got Art Levitt. She's moved as well to down there in Woolloomooloo. But first of all, I'll give you Tony Albert. So, too, we've got Art Levitt. She's moved as well to down there in Woolloomooloo. But first of all, I'll give you

It's in Hyde Park. Also, too, as I said, we've got, Art Levitt. And it was she took over from Adrian Newstead Cooey when she was in Paddington, and then she moved to Redfern, and now she's at 104 Cathedral Street in Woolloomooloo. And her next exhibition, oh, this will be pretty dead. It features a collection. I've always wanted to see this one. Features a collection of Dame Auntie Murray Bashir and Sir Nicholas Shahady. So Nick Shahady, he used to be the CEO at SBS, and he was a former rugby, and he was former mayor of Sydney as well. So this exhibition is going to be opening on, Thursday. Viewers opened Thursday the 14th of May from 5 till 8 p.m. So that should be a good one, because he always used to brag about his artwork when I was at SBS, about how he had all this incredible artwork. And I went, yeah. they're a deadly couple, especially Auntie too. He was former governor of New South Wales. So that one's going there. What else have we got? There should be some really deadly work. We've got the 25th Biennale of Sydney, Rememberies, opens to the public. And that opened on the 14th of March, but it goes through to the 14th of June. So it represents over 143 works by 83 artists and collectives from 37 countries and territories, alongside a dynamic public program which features across the city. As I said, it's there until the 14th of June, the Biennale. So that's great. So they said, a major international arts festival, the largest contemporary arts event ever of its kind in Australia, and that's the 25th Biennale of Sydney, is presented at the Art Gallery of New South Wales, the Campbelltown Arts Centre. We've got the Museum and the University of Sydney. We've got the Penrith Regional Gallery. We've got the Opera House and the White Bay Power Station. Wow. So there's lots of work there. So you've got lots of opportunities. Also, another great one, as I said, we've got Tony Albert's there as good. We've also coming up is the 4th Vincent Lingiari Arts Award to celebrate 50 years of land rights. And this is a great exhibition. It's been put on by Des Art and the Central Lands Council. They're proud to present this prestigious Vincent Lingiari Art Award for the fourth time. And this year's award will celebrate 50 years of the passing of the Aboriginal Land Rights Act of 1976, with an exhibition theme of Our Country, Our Culture, 50 Years of Land Rights. The landmark law saw the establishment of the Northern Territory's two land councils, that's the Central Lands Council and the Northern Lands Council, and allowed them to claim more than half of the NT back to traditional owners. So since the inaugural Vincent Lingiari Award 2016, Aboriginal artists whose country is in the CLC region have submitted work in a wide range of mediums. So this will be good. In 2026, the award will offer a $10,000 major prize to the outstanding artwork in the exhibition, and the CLC Delegates' Choice Awards of $2,000 and the Des Art People's Award of $2,000. So the exhibition, if you're going up that way to Alice Springs, will open on the 17th of August in Alice Springs. The winners will be announced on the 10th of September. And that's during the official opening ceremony of the Vincent Lingiari Awards, which will coincide with the official opening of Des Art Mob 2026. Yes, yeah, so that's a great one. Then if you're going up to Mingin, they've got the State Library up there. They've got the trailblazing broadcaster Wayne Coolwell celebrated at the State Library. And that opened on the 28th of March, and it goes through to the 15th September. And through Mullanjali Eyes, the photojournalist Wayne Coolwell offers a vital visual archive of over five decades of Aboriginal politics, social and cultural life told through Wayne's personal photography. So from professional beginnings, he was just 15 years of age, Wayne's voice would become best known to national audiences as the ABC sports broadcaster, and through Speaking Out, the pioneering program then gave the First Nations perspective a national platform. So if you're up there at the State Library in Brisbane. Yes, yeah, so Some exciting, great things that are happening out there, everyone. And we'll keep you updated with that and more here on Black Chat. And we'll keep it moving with our deadly young sister, Ursula Jovich, with People Make the World a Better Place. It's true. And this is what's happening at the moment with all these fantastic exhibitions.

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2: And you're listening to Black Chat here, coming to you live and deadly, letting you know about other great events that are happening. And don't forget, every Monday night down at the Redfern Community Centre between 6 and 7.30, they have the Gamarana program. It's a community healing and cultural leadership, and that's run by Ken Zulamuski. So get on down there. So it's mindful or in Aboriginal language technology, interpersonal effectiveness, emotional balance and distress tolerance. So get to learn to kind of get you back to reality. Also, too, we've got coming up is a call out to mob for the men's yarning sessions. And this is this Wednesday from 6 till 7pm. It's a location online. What have we got here? It's a Murray Connection to invite Aboriginal and Torres Strait Islander men, particularly those in Redfern area, to participate in an upcoming online yarning session. They're looking to yarn about how mob communicate with Service Australia regarding various topics, so tax, AB study, Medicare, disability services, aged care and job seeker. This is a Aboriginal Torres Strait Islander focus group held in a culturally safe space where everyone is welcome. There is no right or wrong answers, just a good, respectful yarn. Says we only require 6 participants for this session, so please get in touch, says so, to book your spot. And that is Russell on 0422 083 175, 0422 083 175. And as I said, that's a men's yarning circle on Wednesday the 13th, this Wednesday the 13th. Also, too, we've got, talking about Wednesday the 13th, we'll give you others. We've also got, don't forget, Walk Connection, Mondays are weekly. And this is... It started in February, walking from the Redfern Community Centre for a walk to Barangaroo, followed by a swim, and then transport from Barangaroo will be provided for those who don't want to walk back, and that's from 10 a.m. till 1 p.m. So there's light snacks available. As they're saying, wear comfortable shoes or a hat and bring a towel and water bottle. And that's brought to you by the City of Sydney. Yes. Also, too, what else have we got? We've got... KBH, the Kinchula Boys Home Corporation, Aboriginal Corporation. They've got their Hub Day every Tuesday from their premises at 179 Botany Road in Waterloo. That's 10 till 2.30 Tuesdays. And that's about, you can access services. They also supply lunch, tea and coffee. We've also got Aboriginal Torres Strait Islander young people's aged 10 to 16. This is a pre-Nations youth group. It happens Mondays during school terms from 3.30 to 5.30 at the CB City's First Nation Cultural Hub and Resource Centre, which is at the Bankstown Senior Citizen Centre, which is at 7 West Terrace in Bankstown, 7 West Terrace in Bankstown, and that's every Monday. As I said, from 3.30 to 5.30 for young people, First Nation young people, aged 10 to 16 years of age. Then also too, on the Tuesdays to Saturdays, we've got Oz Harvest Market. So come along and get a variety of free products, pantry staples and more. And that happens Tuesdays to Saturdays from 10 a.m. till 2 p.m. at 95 Wellington Street in Waterloo, opposite the Waterloo Neighbourhood Centre. We've also got the Mob Space Drop-In. And that's at Wayside Chapel, Wednesdays 9.30 till 11.30, where they provide breakfast, and then Fridays from 1.30 till 3.30. And it's a set of space for all mob to yarn and connect. We've also got another regular, and that's Mission Australia, Aboriginal Torres Strait Islander Hub. More than a barbecue, it's a cultural gathering and a welcoming space for Aboriginal Torres Strait Islander people, and that's every second Wednesday of the month. And that's at the Borloo Centre at Lions Road Park. So every second Wednesday from 12 till 2pm. So that's another great opportunity there. Wow. Then we've also got the Rec Centre at 58A McClay Street in Potts Point. That's every Wednesday, Come Colour and Connect. Come along to relax colouring in sessions and chat about your housing needs or get referrals to mental and physical health services. Identified and non-identified caseworkers will be available. Enjoy a cuppa and some biscuits while you colour and chat. So, as I said, that's every Wednesday from 10 a.m. till 2 p.m. Pretty deadly, eh? Yep. So these are some other great things that are happening out there. And let's keep it moving with some more music. And that's our deadly sister from over there at Baloo. And that's Georgina Williams with One Good Reason.

And a great track there from Gina Williams here on Blackjack, coming to you live and deadly. Yes, some more great things that are happening out there as we keep mentioning the third generations of dynasties. This is their final of the series, and this is the Knox family. Yes, so that's going to be this Wednesday night at the Opera House at 7 o'clock in conversation with Brad Cook. Yes, so it'll be a deadly one. Yes, Black Elvis and his family. Also, too, coming up is a day of wellness workshop, self-care and sisterhood, made by us, for us. And it's a free event for Aboriginal young women aged 14 to 17. It's this Wednesday, the 13th, from 9:30 a.m. to 4 p.m. at the Redfern Town Hall. Yes, Redfern Town Hall up there. So that'll be a good one, a day of wellness workshops. Also, too, we've got this Thursday, Food Circle Hub. That's every Thursday from 1 till 3 o'clock at the Glebe Youth Centre at 84 Glebe Point Road. As they say, pop in, fill a free bag with essentials, socialise with your local community and connect with local services. Another deadly program for men on Thursdays. It's kicked off on the 7th, kicked off last week, and it's a free social program for men in St. Helens Community Centre. A relaxed, welcoming space to connect with other men, try new activities and support your well-being. Weekly activities include health and fitness, walking and fishing, hands-on creative and tinkering programs, supporting group sessions with the men's counsellor, and gardening and sustainability. And that's been brought to you by the City of Sydney. And that's the Glebe Men's Connect at the St. Helens Community Centre. We've also got this Thursday, we've got the Free Fun Family Hub installs, information stalls and activities for families with kids 0 to 12. And this is happening at the Marrickville Town Hall this Thursday from 1 till 6 o'clock. So they said drop in at any time. They're empowering activities for parents as well. 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So it'll be a good one. Free toys, giveaways by Joy of Giving. So that's a free fun family hub day. And that's at the Marrickville Town Hall at 303 Marrickville Road. Then we've got another great workshop, First Nations Workshop, Power Up. And this is this dedicated First Nation workshop, which is facilitated for First Nation women and specifically designed to address additional consideration encountered by the community when running for public office. This would be a good one. Training events to inspire and equip women on their political journey. And that's happening this Thursday. Yes, should be a good one. It's facilitated by First Nation women with lived experience in political life. They explore the unique space of black politics, share our political stories, and hear insights for local Indigenous women who have successfully represented across the political spectrum. How is that, eh? So where is that happening? That's happening. Who have we got here, James? This is James Hoff sent me this. I'll have to find out more. Women for Election, where it's going to be held. Is it going to be online or what? You can contact, all queries need to be directed to their website, iso.nswact@serviceaustralia.gov.au. That's iso.nswact@serviceaustralia.gov.au. So that will be a deadly one. Yes, 15th, Women for Elections. Get you up there. Also, too, we've got Crowns for Country pop-up parade activities. Come along to our pop-up Crowns from Country workshops, where you will have to have the opportunity to collect the materials and make your own crown using native plants and shells. Your crown can then be worn on the show in the Woolloomooloo Parade. So that's happening Thursdays up until this week, 1 p.m. till 3 p.m. And that's the ground floor at St. Vincent's de Paul at level 3, 99 Forbes Street in Woolloomooloo. Their phone number is 9358 1800. 9358 1800. Yeah, Crown for Country. Pop-up parade activities. Then they've also got Yarn Space open for art making. And Yarn Space is our first artwork session for First Nation community members. Come and share a yarn, tea, coffee and snacks while you work on your art project and collaborate with the cultural space. And that's
Fridays from 10 a.m. till 2 p.m. And that's it, as I said, St. Vincent de Paul, putting this on at level 3, 99 Forbes Street in Woolloomooloo. That's Fridays, 10 a.m. till 12 p.m. Cultural space there. Well, there's so many things happening out there. And as I said, we'll keep you updated with that and more here on Black Chat. So let's keep it moving with some more music by our deadly brother, Royce and Knowles, with Feeling Good. A little bit.

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1: And you're listening to Black Chat here. We're almost to the top of the hour. We've got about 20 minutes to go, but some other great things that are happening out there. And Create New South Wales, they've got their applications open for the 2026 Regional Art Tour Round 1s and 2026 Art and Cultural Funding Programs. The project funding programs, it's a total of $4.28 million. It's available to support local artists and organisations spanning all art forms to develop creative practices, produce and present new creative works and reach new audiences and connect communities through culture. So the applications close as of the 25th of May. And for further information about the program, we'll give you those updates, create.nsw.gov.au. So that'll be a good one. Some supply image creates. It's already happened. We've just in the past. Yeah, so these are some great ideas out there that have happened in the past. Where are we got here? The best, it just says create.nsw.gov.au for guidelines, support resources and application details. As I said, it closes on the 25th of May. So that'll be a good one. Created by nations between 10,000 and 75,000 for individuals and 20,000 to 100,000 for organisations. It's a dedicated funding program for First Nation-led arts and cultural projects, creative national support programs that sustain and strengthen First Nation arts and cultural, including contemporary artistic practices, community-led storytelling and truth-telling initiatives. So that's Creative Nations. So isn't that great? We've got also individual New South Wales-based artists may apply for one of the following program. That's Creative Steps. It's new works up to $75,000 to develop or present new creative works. Or Cultural Access, that's priority areas, up to $75,000 for individuals for projects leading by engaging with priority areas and targeting populations, namely First Nations, cultural and linguistic diverse young people, disabilities and deaf communities, LGBTIQA+, and communities located in Western Sydney and regional New South Wales, or, as they say, professional development, next step, up to $10,000 to participate in professional development opportunities to propel careers to the next step, and art and cultural organisations not currently funded for the multi-year arts and cultural funding projects may apply for the cultural access, and that's priority area projects, funding up to $100,000 for organisations to support projects that are led by or by engaged with priority areas and targeted populations. Wow, what great opportunities out there. And another serious issue too, get your vaccination for winter, your flu vaccination. And this is going to be happening this Friday. It's free at the Redfern Community Centre between 10 and 3 p.m. So if you haven't had your flu vaccination, there you are. You've got the opportunity to get a free one at the Redfern Community Centre this Friday from 10 till 3 p.m. Let's have a pause for the cause and keep it going with some more deadly music here with Deadly Joey Geyer with Good to See You.
2: Yeah, this is a little new song here. See some familiar faces out there today. Good to see you again. And that's the title of the song. Good to see you. Anyway.

0: 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Beautiful afternoon, we all agree.
1: And another great track there. Hey, some more opportunities out there. And don't forget, if you've got events happening in your community, one of the ways to get the message out there is to email us here at blackchat@coryradio.com, blackchat@coryradio.com. And you can see by all the things that I've been reading out, there's some great opportunities out there for our mob to keep strong and keep culture strong. So we'll keep it moving with, like Titters say, Create Another Day here on Black Chat.
2: 2, 1, 2.

and a dirty track there from Titters, Create Another Day, and that's it's all what's happening out there. And talking about Create Another Day, this at Woolloomooloo that this Friday, visit their marquee outside Plunkett Street School, hear about our exciting programs, and share your thoughts on what activities you would love to see next. And this is a good one, hey, at Plunkett Street. That's this Friday at 4:30, and this is as I said, the OLC cultural space will be at the Woolloomooloo Parade. Also, too, coming up this week is the celebration of the Story Factory Bidwell and their new home for the Hive. So they're bringing the magic to the Story Factory to Bidwell, Mount Druitt community, inviting family and friends to join them to celebrate the opening of their new creative writing space. It's Story Factory Bidwell. They've started in Redfern, went to Parramatta, and now they're at Bidwell. The purpose at the Story Factory Bidwell is to empower local youth through creative writing, using an innovative community hub model that allows us to engage more deeply with young people and the community. Alongside at the established centre in Redfern and Parramatta, Story Factory Bidwell provides a rare space for young people to find and share their voices while connecting with their writers. So they're excited to share this new space with The Hive, a place-based collective and impact initiative working around the 2770 postcode to ensure every child has the best possible start in life. So it's Saturday, 10 a.m. till 3 p.m. They've got the, please note that the formalities will take place from 10:30 till 11:15. Then 10:30 till 11:15, as I said, welcome to country ceremony and formalities. Then 11:15 to 3 p.m, they'll have music, sausage sizzles, cakes, creative writing and activities. And that'll be at the Story Factory Bidwell at Bidwell Square at Carlison Avenue, Bidwell there. So the free event will bring members of the local community together. So that's a deadly one. Check it out. And these are just some more great things that are happening. And don't forget, we're here Monday to Friday, 9 to 12, where we try to keep you up to date with events and issues that are happening, not just in Gadigal country, but across the many countries across this great southern land. And also too, we'll give you more updates about the Babana Men's Group Redfern. They've got a date coming up at the end of the month at Mascot, and this is lunch will be provided, so then come along and share meals and have a yarn and support one another. And Babana Men's Group, with the support of the Central and Eastern Sydney Primary Health Day Network, proudly inviting members to attend that month's the month of May meeting to be held at their office there. So we'll get somebody on and have a chat about it. So we're just about to the top of the hour. Yes, I hope you've enjoyed the program today. They've given you a lot of information of things going out there. It was great to catch up with Jackie Fitzgerald, the director of the New South Wales Bureau of Criminal Statistics and Research, about kids in regards to the new publication that they've got, COVID-19, school attendance and youth crime. And unfortunately, we couldn't catch up with Corey Taft from the Deadly Science, but we'll catch up with him tomorrow, as well as we'll catch up with Wesley Enoch. He's bringing back the Sapphires. And that's it for the day. Look, thank you for tuning in. Don't forget, Monday to Friday, 9 to 12 on 93.7 FM. 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Or you can tune in through our website. So enjoy the rest of the day. And as I said, I'll be back tomorrow with some more Deadly Brothers here on Black Chat.

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1: I've been trying to get him for ages, and would you believe it, he's all the way from Victoria, and now we're catching him up in Arnhem Land up here. And that's our one and only...
2: Me? Same job. No, thank you.
1: Yeah, Richard Blakeland, yes. So, hey, what do you come up here for?
2: I'm helping out NITV.
1: Oh, really?
2: Yeah. It's a great job. Just been supporting staff. I mean, a lot of, as you know, because of your vast experience, a lot of our mob do really heavy interviews, and they do them all over the country and sometimes internationally, and they carry a huge cultural load. So my job is, because of my personal experience, help people debrief. And it's also catching up with some old friends as well.
1: Yeah, but let's just let the mob... I forgot to let people know who your mob is and where you come from.
2: Oh, of course. Yeah. So I'm Gundij Mara, which, yeah, as you know, in my language means handsome old black man.
1: Oh, get out. Not anymore.
2: He's called HBD, Hot Black and Deadly, baby. So I've had a great time catching up. But all these young people that I knew years ago... I've had a great time catching up. But all these young people that I knew years ago...

0: Then I ended up, a mate of mine, Mark Holden, came down home with his book.
1: Oh, yeah.
0: And so we checked out his book, and then he heard a few of my songs, and he says, why isn't this out there? And what had happened in the time that I sort of slowed down playing music is social consciousness rose. So the songs that only you would play, or a few others. So I created a political party called Your Voice, and we stood and we... then I made a film as well. Sorry, I got to remember. It was called... my executive producer, it was called After Mabo, the Amendments. We sent a few copies to the United Nations, and the mob over there picked it up, and John Howard got investigated and had findings against him from the UN. And then I did a few other little... they were seen as controversial at the time, but nowadays they wouldn't be. I'd be seen as a pretty moderate sort of black fella compared to the old days.
1: No, but the thing is, our younger generation need to know it's not dangerous discovering it. It's these things have been here since the... I mean, if we go back to, you know, the 20s and Maynard, you know, we go back to the day of mourning. All those things, you know, they are still really relevant. And this is what we've been screaming for years, and they think it's just coming out now. But it hasn't come out now. You know, the delegation we had went to, you know, America.
0: In the 80s, it was hard for us to be able to book a motel room. And now we do it easy. It was hard for us to get on a plane, and now we do it easy.
1: Or get something out of a shop.
0: Oh, yeah. Oh, the shop. Oh, what, how dramatic, trying to buy a pack of cigarettes. Not that you should smoke. If you're smoking, give up smoking. But
1: or walking around and being followed.
0: Oh, yeah, I got followed in a supermarket one time. So I walked real quick, and I turned the corner, then I stood there, and the security guard came around, and I blew a kiss at him. I said, I've been waiting for you, baby. He's moving, ding, ding, ding, ding.
1: Yeah, that happened to me and David Jones. We were talking to my...
0: I blew a kiss at you.
1: Yeah, and I was in the, you know, the walkway, and this Fijian security guard came up, and all these other security guards came up, and asked us to move, and my friend said, don't you know who she is?
0: Oh, solid.
1: Yeah, and it was just like, this is the first time I've been put... I said, I used to work in David Jones back in the 70s.
0: Yeah, right.
1: And here you are telling me, and he happened to know everybody in head office.
0: Isn't that a bit of backup?
1: Yeah,
0: that's
1: so they
0: solid.
1: Just like, they pull back up. But that people had to vote for your party when you...
0: Oh,
1: when
0: yeah, we did really well. And the best part was, this is pre-super internet times, you know, was getting letters from kids and phone calls from their family saying, oh, you know, now my kids think they can be a politician. And it was all about this hope. And the courage that came out of community was profound. It made my heart sing. And I still get goosebumps today. Although, I was a lot of money out of my pocket.
1: Yeah, I know.
0: But it was a good fight.
1: Yeah, well, Maurice Rioli, he made a party, but he paid it on the basic card.
0: Right.
1: That was after you, bud. So what? So then you went for the elections, and what happened?
0: We missed out, and I was pretty exhausted because earlier that year I was in a place overseas and got typhoid. I was filming the survivors of a massacre, and all the footage went. And I lost 15 kilos in 10 days. I was with Justin Coburn and Ralph Rigby.
1: Ralph was one of our great filmmates. Yeah,
0: absolutely. Cameraman. Absolutely.
1: Oh, back in the day, yeah, from Townsville.
0: And then I was pretty buggered for a while. And then I wrote a master's degree, The Art of Voice, like what's it like to be a First Nation frontline warrior and facilitate voice. And I spoke about Didiri in that.
1: How did that book go?
0: Well, it had international acclaim.
1: But it, not here?
0: No, here it was quite interesting. But it did trigger a lot of our mob to write in that area. And then I ended up, I did quite a few things. I wrote a higher doctorate because my father passed when I was six, took his own life. And so I wrote 7 letters to him as a higher doctorate rather than write it the Western way. I just told him what I'd done because I wanted to give him a gift and get a gift back. And then I became a professor. I did a few plays, a couple of films. I did an inquiry where we interviewed 131 people asking 90 questions about what is cultural safety over 6 communities. Had a family, of course. And,
1: yeah, you had the boy, I remember that.
0: Yeah, had the kids. And
1: how old is he now?
0: Well, the eldest is 37, the next one's 34. If I get it wrong, I'm going to get me gurras slapped.
1: Yeah.
0: The next one's 22 and then 21, and then I've got about half a dozen that call me Pepe, which means Dad. And I'm really, it's an honourable position to be in.
1: So they followed in your footsteps, or where are they
0: Joel Brown, he's an award-winning filmmaker.

0: Shana. She's an award-winning community leader. She's got three kids. She gets two jobs. She does mob walks. Tarim, he's drifting around a bit at the moment. He's still got a lot more hair than me. And Nakai is studying law. And then Carissa Lee, she's got her PhD. It's about the interface of cultures in theatre. Absolutely great young warrior woman as well. Ali Gulzari was studying international law. Edwina is at the National Gallery of Victoria. So I'm really honoured to have these people in my life.
1: You've got all these academic kids.
0: Yeah, well, some are from my loins and some are surrogate, so, you know.
1: So no musical background, or they're still focused on their academia at the moment?
0: Academia, community work, community leadership, yeah. And community intellectual approach. It's really, they're like, to my mind, they're First Nation men and women on the way to being men and women of high degree in our cultural shape.
1: So you can, you can be whatever you want to be.
0: You can change the bloody world.
1: Yeah,
0: and that's our mob. Our mob go out and we're changing the cultural tapestry of a nation. And that's what we should be doing, that's what we are doing, and that's what's going to echo through time.
1: Well, as a boomer now, what are you up to now these days?
0: Just released a single this morning, a song called I See You Woman, and that's about a man's lens on First Nation, or on women's grief. I've written one stage of a five-stage opera. Releasing
1: what?
0: A song, and that's up and running. And then I've got another heap of singles coming out every 6 weeks. I've just started writing a new album called Love Songs to Justice.
1: Love Songs for Justice.
0: Love Songs to Justice. Oh. So, because we all want justice, but it's hard come by.
1: But I suppose when you look at it, Richard, the anger and the frustration that people have, so what you've created is for them to calm down, because the longer you stay angry, the longer you will suffer and you'll...
0: Channel your anger. And I wrote a thing called The Five, which is... The Five is about counselling. I wrote it for my stepson, and it's kind eyes, so you look at others and yourself with kindness. Good ears, so you listen and hear the stories of others and the stories you tell yourself. Wise hands, so you don't hurt others and don't hurt yourself. The quiet spirit, and these things are really valuable in us developing. And it took me a long time to strive towards those. And so the five are really valuable. I find that when
1: can
0: I...
1: Can you give us a little bit of that song?
0: I See a Woman. I don't know.
1: Please, just to give people just a little bit, for those people who don't know you, and you are, like you say, you kind of had a pause and now you're coming back. Do you think...
0: You want me to sing it without music? No guitar, nothing?
1: No guitar, just a cappella.
0: Just a little bit, two lines.
1: I don't want the, you know, the whole thing, but if you can do it. I know you can do it.
0: Okay,
1: but I'm just waiting for...
0: tell me when you're ready.
1: Yeah, tell me when you're ready there. So we'll just... just keep yarning. So the single's out today, okay?
0: Yeah.
1: And it's, I See You Woman, is it?
0: Yeah. And it's it comes from when I did the deaths in custody job, but also when I did worked with mums who'd lost kids, including my own mum. I lost two siblings, and seeing that profound grief. And we see it all too often. And it's hard for many men because we feel so helpless. And we do what we can, and we know it's never going to be enough. But it is. I've seen men step forward to help people shoulder grief in such profound ways. And our women, they're the backbone of who we are. They link straight into Yilang Miring, Mother Earth, and these things aren't known enough. We know our place and our role, but we also know it will never be enough at times of grief, but we continue to stand up for our families, for our partners, for our children, and for our future. And we don't lead our women. We stand beside them, and we stand beside them with great honour. And it takes a long time for us to come to terms with our role if we're not surrounded by other men who do that. And the song is about, it says, I see you, woman. I see the scars on your soul. When a woman loses her child, they say, you can see the footprints on the land. When a woman loses her child, they say, you can see the scars upon her soul. And I say, don't you go down that dreaming. And it's a gift to everybody who grieves, and a sharing of the simple fact. You grieve because you love, and you're going to grieve. And that's okay. That's humanity. That's who we are as a people.
1: I don't know what to say. That is just so deep. That is so... Everyone, get out there and buy this single. Or it's on Spotify?
0: Yeah, just
1: well.
0: Grab
1: it's
0: the
1: everywhere.
0: Bloody thing and have it. The film clip there. I haven't got no hair, so you might see me dancing around baldy. But I tell you what, bald is deadly. The triple B, bald, black and beautiful.
1: Your words don't get trapped.
0: No.
1: The words don't. No, but look, Rich, oh, it's just unbelievable. It's unbelievable where you've come from and where you are now and doing all these great things for the next generation, and especially because we need more about men. We need more about, you know, what do men do? Because the women are the backbones of the family, but if they've
0: men
1: been
0: the
1: through
0: guardians,
1: the justice, yeah,
0: you know?
1: If they've been through the justice system, it's really hard for them to get back.
0: We all have many scars on our soul, and the song says to our women, we men can see those scars. And we don't understand them all, but we see them and we do what we can. And, you know, every one of us has grown up around misogynism because of the Western culture, because of oppression, and we're learning. And we're not the greatest at it, but we're bloody pretty good at learning.
1: But if there are people out there that would like for you to come and do some talking within their schools or with youth groups...
0: Yeah, just Google and give us a hoy.
1: Okay, what who do they Google?
0: What's it called? Email. Email Deborah at Koreen, which is K-O-O-R-R-E-E-N finelli.com.au. That's Deborah at Koreen. KOORREEN.com.au, and we try and fit things in. We get booked really heavy, but I've been doing a lot of mentoring all the time. And
1: you've always been a mentor.
0: I had a funny thing the other day. This fella come up, yarning up, and oh, you know, thanks, uncle. I said, what's your name? He said, uncle, I used to live with you. Oh, I said, what happened? He said, I got old. I just shamed into the corner, you know what I mean? Like, oh, yeah, oh, now I remember it. I walked off shaming up, you know.
1: So it's Koreen, K-O-O-R-R-E-E-N.
0: Yeah.
1: Yes, that's Deborah at Koreen at koreen.com.au.
0: Very groovy.
1: Thank you very much, Richard Franken. It's
0: much
1: really
0: love, and you guys do a deadly job facilitating our voice to the world. Keep it up. You're an absolute necessity, and our stories need to be told. So keep going, keep changing the world, plant seeds for tomorrow. And I'll tell you what, one day our mob will once again have a united vision for victory.
1: Like they say, you're never too old to rock and roll.
0: Oh, baby.
1: Thank you very much, Richard Franklin.
0: Thank you, my darlings.
1: Get him on Spotify out there. You don't have a website?
0: Yeah, I've got a heap of them, but I don't know what they are.
1: Oh, just head up Richard Franklin.
0: Yeah, have a look. See if, let me know if you like it. Yep. And this one's got... Are we still on the air?
1: Yeah. No, thank you very
0: shame
1: much.
0: Shame job.
1: Thank you very much. We're off air now, and we'll be back again tomorrow at 7 o'clock with Tash and Dylan. So stay tuned. You're listening to The Best of Black Chat. I'm your host, Lola Forrester. 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

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And we jump that kangaroo. 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And go DJ go. Langalakan country. 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

0: whispers of your love. Come on, Malan, my dear man. Come on, Malan, my dear man. Come on, Malan, my dear man. Remember when we floated, telephone floated, and so on. All the language. Brother, be the rich families, people, be their God, oh Lord. And they used to walk up the river, and there would be fire, and everybody would be strong one, proud one people. Nalaka, Nandi, Rambaranga, Alaona, Ritarma.
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4: This is Koori Radio News with KL. The treaty conversation hasn't gone away when it comes to advancing sovereign rights and self-determination for First Nations people across Australia. The current New South Wales state government has made a commitment to support the New South Wales Treaty Commission to facilitate conversations to determine if treaty or other forms of peacekeeping agreements are a way forward for communities across the state. New South Wales Treaty Commissioner Aidan Ridgway says it is time to stand up for what's long overdue. He says the treaty process is a long-term cycle and needs time to work through, so communities can address local issues for clans and nations before any further conversations are had with the state government.
5: The New South Wales government made a commitment before the last state election that they would want to engage with the Aboriginal community in New South Wales to talk about the idea of a treaty and if Aboriginal people are interested in that, then what the process might look like. So this is some commitment that was made before the Fail Voice referendum. The government were, I think, serious about wanting to do that, and they've set out a two-year process. We've been, myself and Commissioner Naomi Moore have been on the road now for some time. We've been to 37 different communities across the state and run more than 40 different sort of community workshops and sessions in order to find out from people, Aboriginal people in New South Wales, do they want a treaty, and if so, what that should look like. So the conversation that's been started has really been done from an independent viewpoint. We're independent of government, although we provide them with a report at the end of a 12-month process. And it's really just to sort of dig into the details of what people are saying to us. We've been on the road now for more than 6 months of a 12-month consultation process. It's been designed at arm's length from government, so it doesn't follow that traditional government fly-in, fly-out model approach. And it's about embedding ourselves in community and getting to as many people as we can, not just the biggest organisations or the loudest voice in the room. Mm-hmm. We've attempted to be visiting the prison population in a number of prisons across the state. We've met with a number of youth that are in detention centres, mums and bubs, elders separately, in order to make sure that we get a good cross-representation of the voices, but hear what a treaty means from their perspective. And so far it's been quite good in terms of the response of what people are saying. There's a lot of mistrust when it comes to looking at what the government's motive might be. But also I think what's coming through clearly are probably four things as we're sort of midway through the process now. One is recognition that sovereignty was never ceded. So there's a very clear view coming through consistently with various communities and various First Nation groups that people also see country as the foundation of law, identity and governance, and that being the basis for wanting to sit down and talk with government. The importance of self-determination and cultural authority, what that might look like, and then looking at an intergenerational reset, particularly with a young, growing Aboriginal population, how to engage them in the process, knowing that this might be some years off, how to build that capacity, but also working with young people, giving them capacity and skills and support them as part of possibly a future process.
6: I do want to talk a bit more about the government's commitment, but when we look at, say, now Victoria's treaty, they've opened up a statewide treaty as well as traditional owner treaties, which seems to be favoured by many communities that I've spoken with over the years. Is that a pathway that's being discussed in conversation in New South Wales?
5: Well, we've looked at the Victorian experience and analysed what process they went through over the past 14, 15 years. We recognise that whilst New South Wales and Victoria have similarities in terms of the Aboriginal community structure profile, how it operates and works, in New South Wales it's also quite different in the sense that we've had a land council system around for the good part of the last three decades, and the number of groups are quite diverse in New South Wales. So it means that they're having to approach it slightly differently. But I think if anything, there's some learnings and insights in relation to looking at that process of engagement with government. Plus also, I think, an understanding around what communities themselves need to do and sit down and talk through a lot of the issues, resolve where there might be some issues that might get in the way of treaty conversations. And I think from that perspective, we've certainly taken that as a learning experience in more recent times. But we also look at the Treaty of Waitangi, nation, First Nation treaty making in places like British Columbia, which are happening on a regular basis, and then some of the historic treaty outcomes, whether it's the US or other parts of Canada, all of them being thrown into the mix as a way of assisting us in having that conversation with Aboriginal people in New South Wales.
6: I've spoken to many First Nations people, not only here across Australia, but also overseas, and some of those treaties that were quite old on Turtle Island aren't working documents. They're set where one elder that went and visited community over there was saying that some communities are still receiving a blanket and $5, you know, which was in the original treaty. There hasn't been any changes. Would you think that even to have a treaty, even a federal treaty, that would have to be a living document that where there would need to be change?
5: Well, that's certainly the approach that we've taken. We've started out the process by adopting as a guide and as the standards the United Nations Declaration on the Rights of Indigenous Peoples.
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14: The silly thing is, with the law the way it is, and the way it has been forever and a day, is that they keep doing the same old thing. If you keep doing the same old thing, day in, day out, year in, year out, decade in, decade out, you're going to get the same results. So if you're getting the same results today as we were getting 30 years ago, 20 years ago, 50 years ago, whatever, then clearly you need to change the what we do.
15: Justice and the Wisdom of Elders. This is Speaking Out. I'm Larissa Behrendt. Is justice delivered justly to all, or are there some groups better served by the justice system than others? Aboriginal and Torres Strait Islander people only account for 3% of the country's population, yet remain 17 times more likely to be imprisoned than non-Indigenous people. So when it comes to the criminal justice system, what can we learn from the wisdom of our elders? I was joined by an incredible panel last month as part of the Sydney Crime Writers Festival to talk about the justice system and the role of Indigenous elders. Auntie Barbara Nicholson is a Wadai Wadai elder from the Illawarra. She's an educator, poet and mentor of Aboriginal writing. Barbara's given many years of service to the Aboriginal Deaths in Custody Watch Committee and brought tertiary education and creative writing opportunities to Indigenous prison inmates. Veronica Gorrie was also on the panel. She's a Gunai Kurnai woman who lives and writes in Victoria. Her first book, Black and Blue, won the Victorian Premier's Prize for Literature and the Victorian Premier's Literary Award for Indigenous Writing. And finally, Arnie Bronwyn Penrith. She's a Wiradjuri woman who's made a lifelong commitment to her community, the current director of the Redfern Foundation and chairperson of the Mudjingal Aboriginal Women's Corporation. She's backed First Nations campaigns since the 1970s, including the Tent Embassy in Canberra. Ronnie, we might start with you. Obviously, one of the big questions we've got on the panel today is asking if some groups are treated differently than others. Now, having read your work, I have a sense that you might have a view about this. And I wonder if you could share with us what your response is to that question.
16: Yeah, so being a former police officer of 10 years, I got to witness firsthand how police treat my people from the inside out, and how they treated Aboriginal people who were coppers as well. And I think that's what, if anything comes out of Black and Blue, I want that read out to you. That's what I want them to walk away with, just how bad they treat people that, you know, just the brutality, the racial profiling of my people that police do. The justice system was set up to, originally set up to lock Aboriginal people up, and it's working. So with us, there is no justice in this colony. I don't think I've answered the question, though, have I?
15: Oh, no, you have in that way. But I wonder if you could maybe talk a little bit more about the sorts of things that you did see when you were working in that very unique position as an Aboriginal woman in the police force. And particularly, I guess, there's things that people often think the law's just applied neutrally, but there's a lot of discretion in the way police officers operate. And I wonder if you could maybe give some reflections about how that works when racism's part of the system.
16: Yeah, so I saw a lot of racism towards my people, like in the community, obviously with the racial profiling. So God forbid you have a nice car or even drive a licence as an Aboriginal person or a black or brown person in the community, you will be intercepted, stopped, and if you're deemed to be a smart ass, they will take you back to the station and strip search you and then try to find charges to load you up on. That happens time and time again. You know, even well, just this month, well, I think that's the 12th of September today, and already we've had 3 Aboriginal deaths in custody just this month. And I just, yeah, it's like it's seeing how police treated my own people. So initially I joined the police because I had this idea that I could make a difference and bridge the gap between my community towards police and to let them know that they're safe. But police for us is not a place of safety. So we don't generally call police when we have conflict in our communities or within our family systems. We call our family first, and we've been doing it prior to colonisation. We never had a police like police prior to colonisation. There was no need for it. It was only when the settlers arrived that's when the police were formed. And I guess, you know, non-Indigenous people needed the police. We still don't need it. Right now, there's like detentions that youth prisons or cages with 100% Aboriginal children in there. And in particular, I'm talking about Northern Territory. And a lot of they shouldn't be locked up. They should be at home with their families. And if they can't be with their parents, there's other family members, you know. And that's how we work as a community. Like, we look after it. It takes a village to raise a child, and it's, you know, it's really typical and normal for us to do that. So, yeah.
15: And I just wonder, from that perspective, we're hearing a lot in the news at the moment, both from the Northern Territory and Queensland, about youth crime, and that the response to that is to lock kids up. And I just wonder what your reflections are on that.
16: So not with Northern Territory, I'll speak about that, but so they raised the age of criminal responsibility to 14, and now they're doing a backflip and lowering it back to 10 years old. Like, for anyone who's got kids or had, you know, can you imagine your 10-year-old child in prison, locked up? It's unheard of. It's like sending your child to your room for 5 years. Do not come out for 5 years. It's just disgraceful. There's other ways. And as an abolitionist, what I'm trying to say, and as other abolitionists are trying to say, is that the governments should be investing more money in community organisations that are already doing the work of abolition, and instead of giving money to the police and funding them for new vehicles and new weapons and all that. There's other answers. Yeah, and like I said earlier, Larissa, we don't call police. It's not a place of... they're not safe for us. They actually cause so much harm to people, to us especially. Yeah, and we have a few, you know, we all worry about our families if, when they leave the house, they may be the next step in custody. And if you've got children or adult children, do you have that concern? Probably not. But we live with that every day.
15: And just finally, in the new book that you've edited, When Cops Are Criminals, I just wonder if there were any insights or things from that that you might share that would add a little bit more to the conversation about the way the legal system treats people differently.
16: Yeah, so the anthology, there's a group of contributors that I've made contact with, and they've all had experiences, bad experiences with the justice system and police and carceral agents as well. So I'm talking about prison officers as well. And I've deliberately included, there's a diversity in the book. So there's people who identify as trans as well, the LGBTQI+ community, marginalised people, homeless people, rough sleepers. Police target these people, and my people especially. I'm just so angry right at the moment. But I might look angry, but I'm squeezing the shit out of this ball. With us mob, our families, the prisons and the justice system is set up like a revolving door for us mob. But we'll go back further than that. Even as a child, they're criminalised, right? And they've got a criminal history. What hope do they have as an adult to live a fulfilled life and successful life as an adult when they're already being criminalised as a child? Yeah, I could go on for days, but the anthologies, I've got a heap of contributors who have shared their experiences of police brutality against them. There's a couple of ex-wives of coppers who have, you know, during the day or their shift, gone to work and arrested the same, you know, people who have committed domestic violence and then gone home and flogged the shit out of their wife and done the same thing. What they've arrested someone else for, it doesn't make sense. There you go, finished.
15: I was just going to say it's one of the things I think is really important about the anthology is that it does give us a chance to hear from voices that we don't hear from, who are often silenced within the system.
16: Yeah, and I knew that I could have went to all just, you know, Aboriginal people and just got every, you know, whole anthology of Aboriginal people to write it, but I deliberately wanted diversity and, yeah.
15: And the fact that you do work to give us an insight into voices we don't hear from is probably a good time to turn to your work, Aunty Barbara. But first of all, can you share with us your thoughts on the big question we're asking on the panel, which is how does law treat different groups differently? I mean, you talked about your experiences as a young girl, but, you know, you've seen a lot in your life and worked in a lot of places. What have you seen?
14: Sadly, far too much, because it just never stops. How do we get... how does the law treat it differently? Look, recently I attended a juvenile justice centre in Brisbane for Queensland Youth Justice, who have tied themselves together with my project and produced an anthology of young people there. The facility holds about 130 all up. I asked the question there, what was the percentage of Aboriginal kids, and they're boys and girls at that facility, what was the percentage of Aboriginal kids in that facility? And the response I got was in excess of 50%. So more than half of the kids in that facility are Aboriginal or Torres Strait Islander kids. I think that answers the question, really. Why is it, you know, we're only less than 3% of the population nationally, but more than half of the population of just one facility? You can multiply that by 1,000. I think to take another look at another thing is the Northern Territory, the new government in the Northern Territory now reducing the age of responsibility to 10 years of age. These are children. These kids. They're little kids. If you locked your kid away in the bedroom because it didn't eat its dinner or it ate its green vegetables or whatever, you could be done like a dinner. But the state can lock away these children. And when did we ever think it was a good idea to put children in a prison? I can tell you, all of these juvenile justice centres are prisons by any definition. And if we think that that's a good idea to put children in there, then I think we have to take a long, hard look at ourselves and think what makes us think that that's okay. It is not okay. I think I probably deviate a little bit. There's so many instances that there's so many exemplars of the difference, how people are treated. You have to know that when one Aboriginal kid in the family comes to police notice from by whatever means, then that whole family get targeted, and the police presence in their life, in that community perhaps, is extraordinary. You have to know that when you walk through a shopping centre and there's an Aboriginal kid there who nicks an apple from the vegetable display, fruit and veg display, and they call the cops, but they didn't take any notice of the man in the lovely suit, distinguished-looking character with a nice hat, suit and tie and everything, and he's standing there eating grapes from the display. They didn't send him to the police. You know that things are different. And I think I'm deviating, Larissa.
15: No, I guess my next question for you was, with the work that you've been doing in prisons around writing, what are some of the stories that you're hearing there?
14: You know, for 13 years I've been going to Junee Correctional Centre doing creative writing workshops, and I've produced so far 12 anthologies of inmate writing. And we've got volume 13 is a work in progress at the moment to be done next year. We've done one book from the Dilwinia Women's Prison, which is out near Windsor. And we've, with another one in progress from there, we've had collaboration with Queensland Youth Justice, and they have... they've actually published theirs, and that's it there, and I believe it's on sale out there somewhere. So that's Queensland Youth Justice one. We're about to launch our very first one from New South Wales Youth Justice, from two juvenile detention centres, which are Cobham and Reby. Reby's girls, Cobham is boys. I can tell you these centres are not... some benign, happy place. They are prisons by any definition. There's no question about that. What we do is give the resident inmate writers free rein to write about whatever they want to write about. We do coax them, of course, and suggest things and so on. But inevitably, they write about home, they write about family, they write about connection to family, connection to kin, connection to country. They write about love of their children. They write about injustice. So many of them, particularly in the adult prisons, are there on remand, which means they haven't been sentenced, or maybe they haven't even had a trial yet. And they can be spending lots of time, and they write a lot about that. In every single volume of the books from the adult prisons, they write about deaths in custody, which is my particular interest. And I know that, for example, in the financial year 22-23, nationwide, according to statistics from the Australian Institute of Criminology, 31 Aboriginal people died in custody. The number is conservative because what is not counted are the ones who are no longer incarcerated but are on parole or on intensive correction orders, and they have died. I know for sure, and in just last month, in August alone, I got notification from friends at Junee Correctional Centre.

0: but every one of them were on parole or on intensive correction orders. And we argued back in the days of the Royal Commission into Aboriginal deaths in custody that if you are on parole, you are in a custodial situation. We didn't have the ICOs at the time, but parole and community service orders and so on, they are custodial situations. So, and I've argued long and hard that those deaths should be counted as deaths in custody and added to the 31 that died while incarcerated. It's a long, hard roll. There's that discrimination as well, and it is a discrimination. It fudges the figures. So, yeah. The boys write about all this stuff. Some of it is actually gut-wrenching, some of the things they write. There was one written by a lad who preferred to be known as Tank. I think he's in volume 12 of Dreaming Inside. And he wrote at length about this lad who, in the cell next to him, who took his own life, you know, in the cell. And he actually, you could nearly wipe his tears off the page. It was so heart-wrenching that, and we don't think about that, the effect on the other inmates when there is a death in custody, you know. They form families in prison. And so, you know, their families, and another one's gone.
1: That's Auntie Barb Nicholson. You also heard from Veronica Gorry and Auntie Bronwyn Penrith. They were joining me to discuss what we can take from the wisdom of elders when it comes to the criminal justice system. The panel was recorded last month as part of the Sydney Crime Writers Festival. In a couple of minutes, you'll hear more of our chat. But first, some music from Emma Donovan.

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1: The knowledge, the culture, the arts, the language, the law and customs of Indigenous people.
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2: On this episode of Speaking Out, we're bringing you highlights from the recent Sydney Crime Writers Festival. I was joined by Aunty Barbara Nicholson, Veronica Gorry and Aunty Bronwyn Penrith for a panel discussion about the involvement of Indigenous elders in the criminal justice system. Aunty Bronwyn Penrith has spent a lot of her life living and working in Redfern. When it comes to the way the law treats different people differently, I wanted to know about her lived experiences and the experiences of the many women she's helped through the Mudjingal Aboriginal Women's Corporation.
3: Blackfellas, especially as you come out of a place called the Empress Hotel. Now, this is the days that were pre to Aboriginal organisations, so before the Aboriginal organisations. And the Empress Hotel was a place where people gathered and met. If you come down, and actually there's a play about this called The Cake Man, which was performed at Black Theatre in Redfern in 1972. And the person in that play who came to Sydney, had a big family and lived in one of the missions, Cowra, came down to find work, and of course he got arrested. Before he could even get in the door, he gets chucked into the van. This is how prevalent the stories are. They become part of the fabric of our storytelling about being arrested in Redfern, and beaten. I think I'm on record in the Redfern Story, a documentary about those days, in saying that there are many stories about the police throwing women into that van. You know, they never made it to the police station. It was just common. So sticking together. In those days, the police didn't have to wear badges. So it was very hard to identify them. You had the 21st Division. They're a famous corrupt, I think they're proven to be corrupt, police squad, I suppose you call them. You used to just come in there and bash, come in there and rampage through the Empress Hotel. Of course, then there were the marches, when people did stand up and march. You could be subjected again to beatings, harassment and abuse, not only by the police but by the general public. Because I'm involved in some of the women's issues, one of our very serious current issues, and I actually raised this a few years ago, and now it's become, there's something happening about it, and that's as arresting when police are called out for a domestic violence issue, often the woman who's called them gets arrested because she's upset, she's frustrated by the way the police talk to her, which is often very disrespectful. In fact, this is not too long ago, my family, one of my teenage granddaughters answered the door to a call for support in the domestic violence and abuse situation. They didn't take the perpetrator, and they threatened her. So if she didn't calm down, they'd arrest her. So that's going to really calm you down, eh? I wasn't on the phone about 500-600 kilometres away. So it was very, very, very disturbing for me. For Mudjingal Women's Centre, we've done a bit of work with women in prison, with Thalia Anthony, Princess Thalia Anthony. She put together those paper, those interviews, which I supported her with, and we made exhibition of them, of the women's words there at Mudjingal. So around the periphery, the other thing I probably should tell you is that I'm also on the New South Wales Women's Legal Service, WILS. I'm on the board, and I'm also part of their Women's Aboriginal Women's Network, First Nations Women's Network. Can remember that part. And so although they don't, they do a lot of community education, and they don't appear at court with domestic violence, but they do some. Often it's around children going, being taken away, and cases where there is, a whole group of people get together and take a suit. So they'll do that sort of thing. And they done a very successful one a few years ago for people who were involved in some sort of home at Bourke Walgett Way. You see, I don't come from there. It's a long way apart, eh? I come from the mountains and the seas. So those are the sort of things that I've been involved in And of course, now where I live down Waterloo, nothing much changed there. The police, I get pulled up probably, I've been there for 10 years, I get pulled up probably every month.
4: You should run from the man. Do a runner.
3: Get the car checked out. I think, why? He's just annoying. But, you know, we sit at the front and watch. It's like, I just grab them like sharks. They circle till they find or cause a disruption. Someone moves too fast, they get chased. Maybe they're guilty of something. But, you know, a lot of black fellows run just because they see police. And you may or may not be aware of the case of that young man, TJ Hickey, who rode his bike and the police chased him and he stacked his bike and ended up on a bike on the fence. And that's a big case, with there's commemorations every year still in Redfern. And, you know, that's just one that that comes to mind. I've just come here today. I've taken an hour or so out from a First Nations Justice Conference on down in William Street. And just there today listening to, we talk about injustices, if you can get hold of some of those papers, because there are a lot of facts and figures there, and no one there, no one has said that it's improved so much or that it's doing a good job. And in fact, that big conversation about whether you want to fix it, or well, the difference between fixing and change. And what we really need, of course, is change.
2: That is an excellent segue into the question I want to now ask each of you. And that is, you know, we've talked a lot about what the issues are that we're seeing, but I wanted to give you a chance to talk about what you think needs to happen. And, Ronnie, I'll start with you, because I think one of the things that really comes through in your memoir is the fact that just having more Aboriginal police in the police force is not going to change it. And you've already mentioned your belief in abolition, which is shared by many of us that work in the systems. I have that view about child protection as well, that there is no fixing it, there's no padding around. But it's, it can be a confrontational idea for people, this idea of defunding the police or abolition. So I wanted to give you a bit more of a chance to talk about what it actually means in practice and why so many of us who work in the justice system or around social justice issues are interested in this as an idea.
5: Yeah, I think it's like, as Aboriginal people, we were already practicing it, abolition. What I just said earlier, we don't call police, we don't call 000. It's not the first people. They're not a point of safety for us. They don't offer us a service. They're not protecting us. Even as victims of crime, as a last resort, we'll call the police, or the Dungoys in my language. And then we're, you know, always misidentified and arrested ourselves and end up in the, you know, at the back of a paddy wagon. Or we've got our children being removed. And I want to talk about Aunty Barb's point. We only make up 3.5 of the national, the population in our own country, yet we're the highest incarcerated. So that tells me, it's evident, and the stats don't lie, the data doesn't lie, that police, how are they getting to prison? It's by police charging my people, and they go to court, and they've been incarcerated. That tells you the level of surveillance, targeting, racially profiling to find something on us. And what people don't know is that when, before cops go out and start their shift, they're given a list of how many arrests they need to make, given a list of how many RBTs they need to do, et cetera, et cetera. And I want to go just quickly talk about deaths in custody as well, which Aunty Barb touched on. Almost every Aboriginal family in this country has been affected by a death in custody. And even if we don't, like, there's one in WA at the moment, and even though as us fellows we don't know the family, we're not connected to them, we grieve with them, we cry for with them, and then, so they're grieving, they've got to bury their loved one, and then they start the coronial inquest in relation to the death of their loved one, where they bear witness to the very last breath that their loved one took. That's traumatic. And then as a community, we know there's never any reckoning. So there's never any accountability. And even when police are charged or correctional staff are charged for the killing of our people, we already predict the outcome. Call us Nostradamus, I don't know, But no one ever has been convicted yet in this country for a death of any of my people.
2: No, it's so true. I mentioned at the beginning I had a cousin who was a death in custody. Lloyd Boney was one of the deaths investigated by the Royal Commission, and people might remember that there was a police video of a party that came out where the police were had gone in fancy dress with a noose around their neck. Yeah, that was my cousin. So we have almost, as Ronnie says, we can have a visceral reaction.
5: And that's disgusting, right? Yeah. They would have been like, you know, we put in complaints. And this is another thing. In order to put a complaint in about the treatment or the lack of treatment or the lack of care by police or them not providing us safety or the brutality that they've been forced on us, we had to go to the police to put a complaint about the police. So the complaint goes nowhere. And our complaints aren't taken serious. And the reason why, I've worked it out, I mean, I'm no genius, but they don't look at us as good victims because they're so used to locking us up. Simple as that.
2: Aunty Barb, you've done a lot of work on law reform as well through the years. What are some of the things that you think are important to happen in terms of changing the situation?
6: Yeah, look, the silly thing is, with the law the way it is and the way it has been forever and a day, is that they keep doing the same old thing. If you keep doing the same old thing, day in, day out, year in, year out, decade in, decade out, you're going to get the same results. So if you're getting the same results today as we were getting 30 years ago, 20 years ago, 50 years ago, whatever, then clearly you need to change the what we do. The wheels of justice, we understand that horrific crime has to have some sort of recourse, there has to be some sort of measure and control over it. But it seems to me that the great majority of people in custodial situations, at whatever level, juvenile up through, the most of them in there are for summary offences. Yeah, and I think that's one particular area that we need to rethink, because, you know, look, if someone doesn't pay the train fare or whatever, you know, silly things, stole a bottle of booze or something, you know, does it really require a jail term? Is there some other way we can treat this? I think a lot of money has been thrown at justice reforms over the years, but none of them tackle the core problem. And the core problem could be something like, instead of the recourse the courts have is punishment. So it's crime and punishment. Can we look at another thing? Can we get away from punishment? Can we reclassify what is actually a crime? The kinds of crimes. There's corporate crime, which never seems to get done. You know, there's career criminals who make a career out of doing nasty things. But so much of what happens, what I see in the system, is that so much is opportunism. And today, I do have to say, a lot of drug-related stuff. And that might be purveying drugs, it might be having more for personal use than is acceptable or whatever, or it might be committing a crime to get money to keep your habit going. So, okay, there are those sorts of crimes, but surely, you know, addictions need to be addressed.
5: That's it.
6: Right? Yep. Can we address the addictions? Can we treat the addictions rather than anything else? Oh, look, I have to say I'm totally addicted to chocolate. It's not a crime.
5: Sorry.
6: It's not a crime, you know. That's my addiction. Once I used to have the tobacco, but I gave that up a long time ago. It wasn't a crime. I vote Labor. It's not a crime just because I'm a total leftist. It's not a crime. I think we have to decriminalise a lot of the things that we classify today as crime and look at it as a health issue or a social issue of some sort, that we need to have a social reform, not a legal reform. Oh, dear God. Yeah, these lads inside and the girls inside, you know, I had one... There's one lass in the book from Delwinia, which is called Sisters, Green Sea Dreaming. They chose the title, I didn't. We let them do that. That's always nice for them to have ownership. You can get the book, and her name's in there, Bree Lanahan, and she wrote her life story and that. And it is just one a total injustice. She was taken away from her mother by welfare because her mother was classified as not being anything. She grows up, Bree grows up, has a kid of her own, and because of she's on the welfare list, then they intervene in her life and now she's in jail. And she argues, if the state is such a good parent, how come I'm here? You know, you took me away from my mother and you have made me what I am. So how come you call yourself a good parent or a better alternative than me growing up with my mother? You know, and I think there's this total fragmentation of Aboriginal family. It continues, and it's all got to do with the first lie, Terra Nullius. You know, when you tell the first lie, you've got to tell a lot of other lies to keep your, to justify your continued actions of genocidal stuff. I'm on a roll.
2: Excellent roll. Honey Bronwyn, did you want to add?
3: Most of the blackfellas are in jail today. It's crimes against property. And this has been the case since the first fleet, since white people first come here. And I heard some statistics today, which I can't remember. I'm never any good at those numbers or dates, but saying exactly that, you know, they're crimes against property, which means that property has become more important than humanity. So when you think of it in that way, it's a scary thought.
2: I just want to pivot because we've looked at the issues of injustice and racism in the legal system. We've looked at where the system's failing. But I think for me, what's really evident is that actually within our community, we have enormous resilience. I look at Ronnie's activism, her bravery in writing her work. I look at all the work Arnie Barb does, helping people tell their stories. I know what a huge influence Arnie Bronwyn has been on everyone in the community. And really, we can frame these issues around the deficit, but I think we also need to acknowledge the strength in our community and the resilience, the fact that we keep fighting, the fact that there are people still wanting to try and do this work even though it's been so hard, even though we've had a Royal Commission that laid everything out. We had a Bringing Them Home report that laid everything out. We continue to have an evidence base, all of the things that Ronnie spoke about in terms of how we know that justice reinvestment and things like rethinking the way that we think about policing, all of these things show the resilience. So just my final question quickly to each of you is the question of where do you get your strength from? And I'll start with you, Ronnie.
5: Probably my grandchildren. I want them to grow up in a world that's safe for them. I don't want my daughter to have to worry about every time they leave the home, are they going to be arrested and die in custody? So they give me strength.
2: Lovely. Arnie Bronwyn, where do you get your strength from?
3: You know, I was lucky enough to grow up around a lot of old people. And I think that's... I never thought about it much when I was younger. I was rushing to get to Sydney and, you know, have an exciting life. But I think when I look back at that now, it's a place where all my strengths come from. It's a place I go back to. It's their words that I go back to. And, you know, feeling what it's like, what it was like to be with them, is what I go back to.
2: Lovely. And Arnie Barb?
6: A few areas, I think. Let me just say quickly that doing the creative writing workshops in the jail, you hear the stories. We encourage the lads to tell them, and they have free, safe space to do that while we're there. But it's gut-wrenching, and you can't come away from the prison on any day and leave what you've heard behind you. You bring it out with you. So one of the things I think that keeps my strength up is the fact that those lads and lasses have been so courageous in bearing their souls, and I totally acknowledge and love that. Another thing that keeps me going is the strength, the solidarity among all Aboriginal people. I feel it on this platform here at this very moment, the solidarity here. We're all on the same page. And the other thing is it's in the genes.
2: Well, that's a lovely note to leave the session on, a little bit of wisdom from our three panellists. You can buy copies of their books, get them signed, have a chat, offer them a cuppa or buy them lunch to get some more wisdom. But thank you for spending time with us, and can we thank our panel, Aunty Barbara Nicholson, Ronnie Gorry and Aunty Bronwyn Penny. Gubba Ninda Yalu. That was Aunty Barbara Nicholson, Veronica Gorry and Aunty Bronwyn Penrith speaking with me at the New South Wales Library as part of the Bad Sydney Crime Writers Festival.

That's the show for now. Join us again next time for more stories from across Indigenous Australia. This episode of Speaking Out was produced by Jay McAllister and Mia Hull. And as always, you can find us on the ABC Listen app or on social media via ABC Indigenous, along with our titter show Away, hosted by Rudy Bremer. I'm Larissa Berendt, and this is Speaking Out.

Hi, I'm Larry Kay, host of Indigenous in Music. I'm inviting you to join me every week in our Two Buffalo Studios in Sarasota, Florida. 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

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So don't miss out. Get vaccinated, stay healthy, and keep moving through winter without missing a beat.

Girls and boys, it's a trip, Bill, mama. Girls and boys, it's a trip, Bill, mama. 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
1: We got it together, didn't we? We've definitely got our thing together, don't we, baby? Isn't that nice? 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I can easily feel myself slipping more and more away into that super world of my own. Nobody but you.

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2: 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Much love to everyone.

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0: Hello, family. 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

0: Hello, my name is Sonny Dallas Law. I'm a Murray from Queensland. 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
1: Merhaba, ben Mert Balkanlı. 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

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It's a song I wrote called Jagun. In Gumbenge language, Jagun means country.

Salamat, everyone. 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
1: Hey you mob, want to get active and don't know where to start? 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Then come down to the Allura Tony Mundine Gym at The Block, Redfern. 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

shit, I think I need help. All these thoughts can't be good for my health. About to hit the deck with the hand that I was dealt. I'm a gambling man, I go all in on myself. Yeah, I wasn't raised a quitter. Forgive me, Lord, I've been moving like a sinner, trying to find a

0: G'day, g'day. Mob out there. This is Two Men in Your Head. I'm Damien.
1: And I'm Jack.
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1: How are you, my brother?
0: Good, but before we say hello,
1: all right.
0: I'm going to just acknowledge where we are.
1: Beautiful.
0: We're on the land of the Gadigal people of the Eora Nation, and I want to pay my respects to Elders past, present, and emerging, and I want to thank our Elders for letting us do what we do on Gadigal country. But before we start, there's also someone else I'd like to say, but we'll check in first.
1: Couldn't find it, mate. No good.
0: So, Jack, how you been, man?
1: Oh, good,
0: how's
1: bro.
0: How's your week been?
1: I had a positive week.
0: Yeah?
1: You know when you have, when you do something, you're like, oh, I haven't done this for 10 or so years, and you do it, and you're like, wow, what was I holding back from doing it for?
0: So, what'd you do this week that made you feel like that?
1: It wasn't bloody anything special. It was just going to the gym. I haven't done that since I've been a teenager, man.
0: That's mad.
1: No, it was. It was good dopamine levels.
0: Yes, it is.
1: So,
0: exercise gives you good dopamine levels. Yeah, well done.
1: Makes you feel good afterwards.
0: Yeah, it does.
1: So,
0: same endorphins as sex, right? It's the same endorphins.
1: Yeah, 100% it is.
0: It feels like you're making love to yourself, you know? Were you going to say something, mate? Were you going to add anything in there? No, okay, he's just going silent. We have someone else in the room today, but if he decides to get on and say hello, he will.
1: Mm.
0: But if he doesn't, he doesn't. So what else has been up?
1: Just that, and then helped a mate move mechanic workshop, so just doing physical lifting and that, just, you know, getting out there, enjoying my days, man. So
0: yeah, great.
1: Enjoying me housemates, enjoying me friends, so.
0: Yeah, good.
1: What about you?
0: And your first week on radio, did anyone say anything positive, negative, good, bad?
1: They said I was shit.
0: Nah, who did that? I'll run them down. Let's shout them out. We'll give them a shout out. Nah.
1: They said I've done all right, so we'll keep going with that, and
0: yeah, good.
1: Keep pushing along. See how
0: The way the show usually works, right, is that we usually get someone to come in and have a yarn, and we ask them three questions, right?
1: As we did last week.
0: Yeah. But what we're going to do for you is warm you up first.
1: Yep.
0: Get you used to being on the mic, talking to me, blah, blah, blah. Once you feel comfortable talking to me, and then we'll start interviewing people.
1: I'm never comfortable talking to you.
0: Why not?
1: Because I don't know what you're going to say back.
0: But what do you mean by that? That's a good thing, right?
1: Yeah, you give me the honest truth. I know that.
0: Yeah, no, mate, people are rare, right?
1: Yep.
0: If you can handle honesty in a respectful manner, like, because I'm someone that will be honest.
1: I know you are. You've always been since day dot, bro.
0: And so the best thing I can do to people around me is show them that honesty, I think. Because a lot of people in society will look at you while your fly's undone, and let you walk off.
1: I'd go, oh, mate, it's undone.
0: That's right. So I'm the type of person that believes kindness by saying, hey, man, your fly's undone, rather than being nice, right? Being nice, you say nothing, you let them walk off.
1: Don't look, didn't see it.
0: Didn't see it, don't acknowledge it. I'm too nice to say anything because I don't want to embarrass them. Or kind enough to say, hey, bud, what does Superman do when he jumps out the window? His fly, right? So...
1: Good joke.
0: Nah, bad joke. but that's what I try. I don't say to them, hey, man, your fly's undone. I don't do it to girls. You know, I'm not going to walk up to a girl.
1: I don't. Yeah, they'll go differently.
0: And
1: go,
0: hey, man, your fly's undone. And why are you looking at me, crush? Oh, gee, I don't know about that. No, but for blokes, I have no problem walking up to them and going, hey, man, your fly's undone. Put that thing back. You're not hanging out anyway, but just put it back in, would you?
1: You're making your own story up here.
0: Yeah, no.
1: Oh, how was your week?
0: Mate, my week has been amazing. I am getting more confident in who I am. I am studying neuroscience and mental health. I'm loving it.
1: Yeah?
0: And neuroscience is...
1: I know you gave me your brain spiel last week, so...
0: Did I tell you that you can't do neuroscience... You can't do mental health without understanding the brain? Did I say that last week?
1: Yeah, you probably did. Yeah.
0: So it's just one of those things where I thought I was doing a degree in mental health, right? Bachelor of Health Science. I thought I was doing a degree. And what I've realized is that I knew nothing.
1: About the anatomy?
0: Just I made assumptions about mental health.
1: Okay. In a bracket.
0: So someone walked in and they said, oh, you know, and this is the first time, or someone walked in and just said to me, look, I don't. Every time someone talks to me, all I can hear is fuck off. I don't want to talk to you, right?
1: Get away from me, piss off.
0: Get away from me, piss off, right?
1: Yeah.
0: So at first, when I first heard that, I'm like, he's got mental health issues.
1: Mm.
0: Why would someone...
1: That's the first thing you would think, yeah.
0: Think, right, that people don't like him. Like, why is that?
1: Without knowing that person.
0: Without knowing that person. Without acknowledging that person. Without even experiencing that person.
1: Yeah.
0: And then what I've learned just in the last couple of weeks is that... we said this last week, but there's a thing called the ventral media,
1: mm-hmm.
0: right? Medial. And then there's the medial, right?
1: Yeah.
0: And what that tells me, and what I've learned about the brain is that synapses, right? Fire off, you know, little
1: neurons,
0: electric neurons, and they talk to each other, right? It's like crossing a bridge, like shaking hands, right?
1: Mm. Interact.
0: Interacting, right? To give the message. But this poor bugger, his synapses aren't receiving the message.
1: Misfiring.
0: And they're not getting the message. Right? So I would not have thought about this before, not knowing this.
1: Not knowing that information, it's just going straight to mental health bracket.
0: Straight to mental health bracket, right? Like this person's got mental health. Why, this says normal, must be mental health. But what I realize now is that he's been hit around the head.
1: Brain injury.
0: That many times throughout his life, or he's had that many
1: blows
0: to the head, that he's got brain damage now.
1: Mm.
0: All right? And I would not have thought of brain damage...
1: as a cause for the actions he's doing and
0: himself. Yeah, because he presents himself as fine, but just a bit confused.
1: Yeah.
0: Right? And you think to yourself, well,
1: what's the problem here?
0: Now what I've realized is you need to ask these other questions, right? So before, when I sat with him, you know, I'd be like, oh yeah, well, look, we'll work together to try and figure that out, right? We'll try and practice conversation. Try and figure it out. How did this start? Where did this start? Blah, blah. But what I realized now, what I should have said to him is, have you been hit around the head? Like,
1: I've never thought about it like that. Now you've opened up like a window of, we got to do an extra examination here.
0: Well, not just an examination.
1: But you know what I mean?
0: But it is. But you've got to ask a thorough examination.
1: Yeah.
0: You have to have a thorough examination, right? You can't just go, you can't just listen.
1: Yeah.
0: You know, you've got to be able to have those insights to say...
1: the full background, the full picture of it.
0: The full picture of it, right? And so you just assume someone comes to you, they get the symptomology of medicine, you know, oh, I'm not feeling well, I'm not sick, or blah, blah, or tell me about it, right? But now you've got to actually, for black fellas especially, for Indigenous or Aboriginal people especially, you got to step back and go, hey, man, how many times have you been hit? Or...
1: situational.
0: Or were you ever, like, crash tackled by the coppers? Or were you... You know, what happened was you hit around your head.
1: Yeah, right? Essentially.
0: Before assuming it's mental health.
1: And diving into that.
0: Yeah, and diving into that. Like, and, you know, we've understand that, you know, you get hit that many times around the head, your brain is eventually going to happen. Something's eventually going to happen.
1: Something's going to give way.
0: Right? Whether it's the cranial part of it that's slowly giving way or whatever it is, you know what I mean? It's that something... over time, has broken.
1: It can't take that much punishment.
0: It can't.
1: No,
0: it can't. And so one of the things that I've learned with the brain is that if it gets damaged in a certain region, it can't repair itself.
1: And capacity.
0: So damaged. So if he had, like, so when I first started doing this course, I was told about this bloke who had a tumor in the middle of his brain, and so the tumor affected his sense of direction.
1: Mm-hmm.
0: Okay, and so once they took out the tumor, right?
1: Did he come back?
0: No.
1: Because the pressure, all that...
0: All that pressure?
1: Just damaged it.
0: It just damaged it. Okay. Now, it might go whatever, but he's never going to be able to go anywhere without Google Maps.
1: Because he'll just be disorientated.
0: Because he just doesn't know how to look at the maps properly now. He just doesn't... He needs direction.
1: Comprehension.
0: He needs to be told. But... his IQ's
1: maximum, insane,
0: right? It's just that he's lost that function.
1: Mm.
0: You know, so it's just, I can't, You can't know the mental health without knowing the brain.
1: Getting yourself excited, you're opening up this whole epiphany style thing.
0: Well, it's just that I feel sorry for the bloke, you know.
1: In that one instance of this case, yes.
0: Because no one's ever going to figure it out.
1: Do you reckon you figured it out?
0: I have figured it out. And I've been thinking about, do I send a message to my old manager?
1: Oh, that's a...
0: Like, do I send a message saying, hey, you know, I'm at this Aboriginal male, 53 years old, blah, blah, blah. When I was working there, he lives in the street, blah, blah, blah, over.
1: Yeah.
0: I can't figure out what street that is. But can you reach out to him and get him an fMRI?
1: What's that?
0: It's a brain scan.
1: Is it?
0: Mm. And so that'll be able to tell, determine whether or not he's got some sort of brain damage. You know what I mean? And he needs that.
1: Do you reckon you giving that information, that would start that
0: process? Well, I don't know, I don't know if they care enough to do anything.
1: Yeah, true, true.
0: You know, Damien's ringing us up saying blah, blah, blah after Damien left here, you know, blah, blah, blah.
1: Who cares about Damien?
0: Who cares about what Damien thinks? Do you know what I mean?
1: Right.
0: But it's just one of those things that I can't stop thinking about, and whether I do it or I don't. And if I don't do it, I won't stop thinking
1: about
0: it.
1: You're going to kick yourself later that you didn't do it.
0: You know what I mean? But I think if I do it, they're going to do nothing anyway. But as long as I do something, right?
1: You've tried. That's all you can do.
0: Mm.
1: Then you've gone, I've done it.
0: All right, we're going to play a song, and when we get back, we'll finish our conversation. You know which one I'm going to play first?
1: Which one? The Little Maze one? Or?
0: I don't give a...
1: don't say the last word.
0: Yeah, well, they're going to say it anyway.
1: language warning.
0: Yeah, language warning, just in case. This is called IDGAF. You can figure out what it's called. I'll get back to you. Hope you enjoy.

0: All right, we're back to Men in Your Head. I'm Damien.
1: I'm Jack.
0: And we're on Cool Radio 93.7 FM, live and deadly.
1: On Monday night.
0: Yeah, we are. So
1: start of the week. Feel like I need a rest already, bro.
0: So, man, do you think life's going quicker?
1: Yeah, I thought about it the other day, and I'm like, I'm 31, what have I achieved?
0: And sometimes,
1: depends if you got a busy week on. If you got a slow week on, it's going to drag on, you know?
0: What do you think? I hear things like, you know, I think time's moving quicker, all right, and traveling faster. Than what it used to be, all right? And sometimes I think to myself, you know, if we're a ball being pulled through space, right? And, you know, it gets faster.
1: Velocity.
0: And faster. Yeah. And faster. Does time affect us in that regard?
1: This is science, man.
0: No, I'm just thinking, right? I'm just trying to think, right?
1: Wait, you think the faster the ball goes, it's going to be affected more greatly by time or lesser? Yeah,
0: well, more, right? The quicker we move through space, do you know,
1: it'd take less time to get there, though.
0: It's not about when we start, right, so when the Big Bang began, right, we shifted off into space at a rate, right? Do you know what I mean? Over time, it's gotten faster and faster and faster.
1: Build momentum.
0: Just because you're moving, right?
1: Yeah.
0: And they're saying that we're moving like, I don't know, how fast? 100,000?
1: Oh, I don't know.
0: I can't remember what
1: Google the exact, it,
0: mate. We'll do it in the
1: yeah, we'll Google it.
0: We'll Google it. But it's saying we're moving at a certain amount of speed through space.
1: Mm.
0: So then I think to myself, well, you know, if time's getting quicker, does that mean we're moving through space quicker? And is gravity actual gravity?
1: Yeah.
0: Or is it that we're being pulled through space and we can't move fast enough to get in front of it, right? So we think we're being pulled down by gravity.
1: Like, yeah, to the ground, stuck down.
0: But when, in matter of fact, it's because we're being pulled through space that we can't gravitate, right?
1: Yeah.
0: It's that pulling, it's like that suction type thing, like, you know what I mean?
1: Yeah, I got you.
0: So I think to myself, is that what gravity is? Right? Because we don't know. Because we used to think, right?
1: We need Dr. Carl for this, I reckon.
0: We used to think that we were this ball in space and everything
1: like orbits around it.
0: Around us, right?
1: Yeah, I got you.
0: But then in the last whatever amount of years it's been, now they're telling us we're actually a ball in space being pulled spirally by the sun.
1: Right. Yeah, that's right, yeah. Okay. We're not going around the sun. It's the other way around, isn't it?
0: Yeah. Right. We're weaving, like the sun weaves, does his thing, and he pulls all the planets with him, right? So the sun is this pulling force.
1: Because of its mass.
0: Yeah, because of its mass, right? It pulls us with it. It holds us into its orbit, holds us into its gravitational pull, right? So then I'm thinking to myself, maybe gravity is not gravity. Maybe time isn't time relative to what we think it is, because time to us was when we thought we're sitting on this ball going around space.
1: That's only one conception of it.
0: One conception of time, right?
1: Yeah.
0: But time must also change now.
1: Depending on
0: how we're being moved.
1: The other factors.
0: Yeah. And does it actually, is it, and do we think 12 months is actually 12 months when it's time that pulls

0: forward.
1: Is it less in space or more?
0: Yeah.
1: I don't know. Monday to Monday goes a long time.
0: Yeah, well, that's 7 days, right?
1: Yeah.
0: But they're the just things I capture myself thinking about these days.
1: How long were you on the toilet when you were thinking about that?
0: I don't know. And the only time I'm sitting and reading a newspaper on the toilet.
1: You're still old school, not on the phone?
0: Nah, man. Why on the phone? I don't know how people can do that.
1: What? Like, just scroll on your phone?
0: Yeah, well, you don't touch that while you got to wipe a certain... Like, you gotta pick that shit back up. I gotta wash my hands. I gotta wet my phone. Like, just leave your fucking phone out in the kitchen.
1: Or get a dead old wipe on it. You'll be all right.
0: Dash chat. That just means you put your fingers in something. You don't want to be putting your fingers in.
1: So what, you're saying you got poo flakes all over your phone?
0: I don't know. No, what I've learned with health, all right?
1: Yeah, we're going back to that now. Yep. No, well, that was a good crossover.
0: No, but what I've learned with health, right, is that your toothbrush is never safe.
1: Why? Because of the airborne particles?
0: No, just because if you think you're going into the bathroom,
1: yeah,
0: it's just particles, right? Airborne particles.
1: But sometimes the toilet's separated from your vanity.
0: That's okay.
1: But my toilet's separated, so I'm all right. I'm safe.
0: You gotta be safe.
1: I'm all right.
0: I once read this thing: never argue with someone that's got access to your toothbrush.
1: What, so they can't muck with it?
0: Or you don't muck with them because they got access to it. And I was like, yeah, my partner got smart in a week, and yeah, I got access to a toothbrush.
1: I've never thought about it like that, so.
0: Yeah. But you're going to get, do you reckon we can get CJ in?
1: Yeah, 100%.
0: CJ sounds like Chris Webby.
1: 100% he does. The raspy country.
0: Bro, he's so talented.
1: Shout out to me, mate, CJ.
0: He's so talented, man. I love that song, the House one.
1: Housebound Train.
0: Yeah, oh,
1: Homebound Train.
0: Yeah, that's one of my favourite songs to listen to.
1: No, he's going up to Gold Coast for a festival. When he comes back, hopefully we'll hit him up.
0: Yeah, just getting there. No, Nowhere Bound Train, CJ Lee.
1: That's a cracker.
0: Yeah, it is.
1: You played that a few months ago, I think.
0: Yeah, and I played every now and then as well.
1: Yeah, do you? Yeah. For yourself.
0: No, just I play it every day for myself.
1: Yeah?
0: Yeah, man. He's
1: anthem for you.
0: You know, he's definitely got, like, you can tell his soul's got a song.
1: Oh, he's got a lot of life experiences and
0: man.
1: good yarn and stories, mate. So
0: yeah. I just sometimes I struggle with how my brain's worked for me.
1: Well, I'm glad your brain works for you.
0: No, how it works for me, right?
1: Yeah. So
0: I feel like I've gotten to these points in my life and they've gone, nah, need to go get help, right? And I just don't understand.
1: Why it took that long or?
0: No. Why the brain development for other people doesn't get to that point as well.
1: Some people don't want help.
0: No, it's not about not wanting help. It's about your brain getting to a point where you can go
1: maturity,
0: yeah,
1: or growth,
0: or know myself,
1: self growth, or
0: awareness.
1: I am who I am. I do what I do.
0: Who I am.
1: Yeah,
0: you know, and my brain got to a certain point where I am aware, and once I became aware, I was no longer able to do the things that I wanted to do.
1: Because I feel like up until that point, you're just floating around.
0: Yeah,
1: you're sort of just limbo.
0: Yeah. And it's, I don't know, it's hard, right?
1: Well, you look back at all that time when that's wasted, yeah?
0: Not just wasted, it's just like, why couldn't I have...
1: The comprehension earlier?
0: No, not the comprehension, it's the critical thinking. You know, I wish I had the insight.
1: Yeah.
0: You know, I had insight, but it wasn't the insight that I needed.
1: Yeah.
0: Like, I was street smart, but who ever needs to be street smart?
1: Yeah.
0: Do you know what I mean? Like, yeah. I can survive out there, but...
1: That depends on your life, how we've been brought up.
0: But that's not where I want to live.
1: No.
0: You know, and then, you know, you try changing things, but when you're not self-aware, you get pulled back in.
1: Yeah.
0: You know, and I just wonder sometimes, why can't other people become self-aware? What is it that they're not doing, or what is it that I did do?
1: Maybe they had a missing link, or they've got a miss that we can't fathom.
0: Yeah, or something happened that we don't understand.
1: Yeah. I just sit lately and just think. and just, whether it be in nature or just at home, and just reflect and think and understand what's happened in the last few days, or ponder things, or
0: deep thinking.
1: Yeah, or? Just yeah,
0: yeah. Because that's,
1: or appreciating people in my mind, and you know, thinking about, yeah, anything like that.
0: Mm. Yeah, because I'm, you know, Mother's Day go by, and it was the first Mother's Day that I've had that I actually realized there's none, like, I know there's, I'm the last of my immediate family.
1: Yep.
0: But I realized what Mother's Day was for.
1: And what did you realize it was for?
0: To acknowledge your mother.
1: Yeah, yeah. Right? I just wanted to hear what you had to say.
0: But some people that are in relationships think you're supposed to honor your partner.
1: Like for the kids in that situation.
0: But I don't think that's it. When your kids can do that, that's when you let them do that.
1: Yep.
0: You know, up until that point, you know, and I was like, I was laying in bed on Sunday going, she's not my mum.
1: Yeah. But you feel like it's taking away from the actual Mother's Day part component of your actual mum.
0: Yeah, yeah. Because I was like, oh, I care more about my partner's needs than I do about actually. But I realized when I watched all the kids give her presents.
1: That's them. That's their job.
0: That's their job.
1: Yeah.
0: You know, my job is very different. My job is, I should have, you know. And I just felt like there's the first time in a long time that I actually felt like, oh, I've got no family.
1: Oh, no.
0: No, but it's just one of those things.
1: Yeah, you have a realization, like, I don't realize how bad my situation is sometimes, or if you want to label inside. It bad, or yeah. Just a reflection of the whole situation in general.
0: Mm. And it's like, but once you start looking inward, it's like, man, I should have been fixing these problems earlier.
1: Now you're going to the rabbit hole.
0: Yeah, then you just
1: You're in the zone, man. You just, the head's going.
0: Yeah, and then you're swarming in your head, and
1: you got to calm it down.
0: Yeah, you got to calm it down.
1: Pull it back a bit.
0: Yeah.
1: Otherwise, you go somewhere you don't want to go.
0: But I don't have, like, they're just thoughts these days. They're not like problems.
1: Yeah, like it doesn't escalate you to be non-functional in a way.
0: No, man. I don't know, I just think that, you know, perspective, I've got this different view on things now, and it's just trying to get old and stay old and savor it.
1: you are old. No.
0: But I'm 48.
1: No, you're not.
0: I'm 48.
1: You look all right.
0: Yeah, I know. I know I do. But, like, I'm nearly getting, I've got 6 more years, and I'm at an age where my mother got to.
1: Yeah, oh, okay. All right. We're getting to like a milestone.
0: Bro, it scares the shit out of me.
1: Yeah, you're getting a bit worried.
0: Well, my uncle died at 54.
1: Yeah, most of my family's 60, I reckon, cracking 60, but yeah, then it's time to knock the perch off, sort of thing.
0: But that's so young.
1: That's Aboriginal.
0: I know.
1: That's health.
0: Intergenerational trauma.
1: That's our health.
0: It's not our health, bros. It's what the colonization has done.
1: I know that. I'm saying we have health issues.
0: Yeah. It's because, and we've got everything issues. But I got this old photo.
1: Mm-hmm.
0: Right, I might show it to you later. But it's this old fella. And yep. He's got his two sons.
1: Yeah.
0: And he's about 75 years of age. And he's got an 8-pack.
1: An 8-pack.
0: Right, 8-pack. He can see his stomach's solid. He's got big muscles, man. His chest.
1: Who is this person?
0: He's just someone that lived off the land.
1: Oh, okay.
0: Right?
1: Yep.
0: And that is what our bodies look like up until you were old.
1: You know, because we did things our way. We did it the traditional way.
0: Well, we had better life expectancy.
1: Yeah, it's diminished now.
0: Yeah, than the English had when they first got here.
1: Yeah, pre-colonization.
0: Yeah. They when they used to come here, they'd have 5 years of life, and then they would die.
1: Yep.
0: So it was like going to Mars, and
1: such a foreign land,
0: and you only had 5 years to live, because it was so. They would come out here.
1: They wouldn't know, they wouldn't know what to do, man.
0: They would come out here in their English wear, in English clothes.
1: It's too hot for that.
0: Right? And they wouldn't change and they wouldn't learn. You know what I mean? And they gave 5 years and, you know, now they come here, they live longer than us, but...
1: We're trying.
0: Well, hopefully we fix some of these issues.
1: It's all the chemicals and all the substance abuse and the crap put in the bodies.
0: I wonder what life expectancy is like on Arnhem Land.
1: Where they're living off the land still, full doing it, bush.
0: Yeah.
1: No outside influence, no tarnishing of the anything.
0: Yeah. I wonder
1: maybe
0: if
1: maybe that's something to do research.
0: I wonder if they still have... No, because David, buddy, that's not a good exception. Example, because he did live very westernized at some stage of his life. I'm not going to say his name now because I can't say it because he's been given a different name after death.
1: Are you talking about the guy in the picture?
0: Who? Which picture?
1: You said there's a picture with two kids.
0: No.
1: Oh, so we're on a different fella now.
0: No, we're just talking about this other fella.
1: Okay, yeah.
0: He lived out there, but still he died young, right? He died from western diseases, right?
1: Yeah.
0: But
1: they're still, touching, infiltrating there.
0: Yeah, and do you know the babies that are born on country can sit up before non-Indigenous kids?
1: Really?
0: Yeah.
1: Is that like a proper fact?
0: Can sit up before non-Indigenous kids?
1: Really?
0: Yeah.
1: Is that like a proper fact?

0: You know what I mean? So, and being born with it is what that they say. That's such an ancient system of ours to be like, because we were had hair and, you know, and so that's how they would grasp on.
1: Mm.
0: But it's just like, you know, I don't know, like there's lots of things.
1: There's losing everything.
0: I don't know if we're losing everything, but...
1: We're losing some of the pinnacle, pivotal things.
0: I don't know, if, is that evolution then?
1: Or is it colonization?
0: Devolution, yeah, colonization. Mm-hmm. What are you throwing in the air? That's lovely. All right, we'll go to a song. We're going to play my favourite song, In My Baggie. Love that song. And we're going to play Rules. So first we'll play Rules, and then we'll come back and play In My Baggie. I hope you enjoy this song.
2: Tell me you got cutlery here, bro.

love somebody else until you love your own reflection. 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Rule number three, there's beauty in the pain, every loss is a lesson. Rule number four, gotta remember rejection is really just God.

0: back in my bag.
1: All right, we're back. Two men heard. I'm Damien.
2: You're going to play it twice, mate.
1: I know, mate. And you are? And you are?
2: I'm Jack.
1: Yeah, and we're on Cool Radio 93.7 FM. Jack's just going to do some...
2: shout-outs. We've got some shout-outs for the listener. The mob out in Moree. Brad Delaney tuning in from Camden. And John Hancock, tuning in from Lake Macquarie.
1: Sweet. That's how far the reach goes, eh?
2: Yeah, well, we're all around the country, aren't we?
1: Yeah, well, we're up into the Blue Mountains and right down through to Nowra. We're travelling tonight.
2: Where am I travelling?
1: We're travelling tonight.
2: Are we?
1: And so you wanted to also do another shout-out to who?
2: Oh, look, I just thought it'd be nice to do some shout-outs to people that have positively impacted me this week.
1: So who is that?
2: My lovely best mate that lives with me, Michael, my housemate. He's always there for me. Looking after me, mental health. We always have,
1: good chats.
2: Good chats that are always rewarding.
1: And bad Betty.
2: My good old sister that always helps me out in a tough pinch. So shout out to me too, mates.
1: Yeah, well done, mates. All right.
2: It's always good to have a good yarn and get shit off your chest.
1: It is. What are your mental health conversations about?
2: I don't know if we can talk about that.
1: It's minimal. No names.
2: Nah, just about anything in life. What I'm going through, like my struggles mentally, my medical diagnoses, how I'm dealing with those, and you know, unpacking things and understanding why I'm doing what I'm doing and trying to get better in different areas. So.
1: Yeah, great. Well, you know, we're here for you, mate, for as long as you need. And once you're in the circle, it's hard to get out. You know, so. But you can get out. It's not like you can't.
2: I want to get out.
1: It's not like you got to leave, but...
2: let me out, mate.
1: I got my mate in this room. He's stuck in the circle for 25 years, even though we've been mates for 18 months of that 25 years.
2: I know. I feel like nearly 2 years is enough for me with you.
1: Well, there you go.
2: I'm joking.
1: At least you've had a real full-on 2 years.
3: Get the mic off me.
1: Yeah, get the mic off you. So we'll slowly get you out of that. We'll get you off the corner, Scotty, onto the mic, you know.
3: Maybe.
1: Yeah, we will.
2: That food smells good, though.
1: Yeah, he's
2: you can't eat that near.
1: Well, look, he's a chef, right?
2: Yeah.
1: So he comes to Redfern because that food in Redfern, Thai food, is the best Thai food.
2: It's deadly, is it?
1: In Sydney. Like,
3: cracks.
1: It is the best Thai food in Sydney.
2: Oh, now I want Thai now.
1: Like I used to go to Newtown for my Thai food.
2: Yeah, oh, they're great there too. They're good. Yeah,
1: you know, but now I can't go anywhere but that one shop.
2: Okay.
1: Because if anyone tries to give me anything like that,
2: that's not up to standard. Throw it out.
1: I'll be angry with myself for going there.
2: Because you're like you've cheated on it.
1: Yeah, mate. it's like. I was gonna say something.
3: I had something to say, but yeah, cheating.
1: We can hear you. Yeah, good.
2: Reluctant.
1: Yeah, no, like, hey, we'll get him on there. So, but it's good that you're having these conversations, right?
2: Oh, yeah, it's definitely healing. It's good to get it out of your head. Sometimes it gets it out and it projects it out there and gets rid of it for you.
1: So you said that we've known each other for 2 years. So if in that 2 years, is there anything that you know about me? Like what's something that you can say... Damien's given me this, or Damien's tried to show me this, or Damien has said something to me in what regard?
2: Honestly, I just, even when I'm trying to justify my own bullshit, you've pulled me up and made me accountable for my actions and given me the honest truth, and then I've had to think about it in a different light and understand that I am just covering up my own crap, So, thank you for that.
1: No, that's right. But... what is it, what do you think it means to be honest? Like, I don't know, like, do you think there's other people in your life that are honest like that?
2: There is, but then there's also ones that soften things and probably enable in a way, you know?
1: Well, I definitely don't want to be called an enabler.
2: I didn't say that.
1: No. This is me, right? This is me personally reflecting, right? So I know myself, just, you know... with my girlfriends, right, in the past.
2: Well, how many you got?
1: I've only had three. Right? My first one at 15 was for 3 years till I was 18. Then I met someone when I was 18 for 10 years till I was 28.
2: Yep.
1: Then I met my third girlfriend at 31 till I'm 48.
2: this is when you became mentally mature with your brain over the 30s, yeah?
1: Oh, 31. No, but I've always been someone that has been in long-term committed relationships. I haven't been someone that's had
2: muck arounds, jumping in betweens,
1: or, you know, like I've never done that. You know, I've always thought relationships.
2: You're a loyal man.
1: I don't know. I must have been someone different in the last life.
2: Oh, what did you come back as a snail?
1: Man, this one.
2: A different man?
1: Yeah, no,
2: I don't know. Which man do you want to be?
1: I don't know what I was. All I'm saying is, you like, I look at my son, Paul, right?
2: Yeah.
1: Who I think to myself was definitely my mother in the last life.
2: I think you spoke to me about this before.
1: But I just sometimes think, how come he doesn't know? How come he doesn't know who he was? How come I know
2: I think
1: who
2: if
1: he was?
2: You went up to your son and said, you were my mum. I don't think that's going to go.
1: No. I've had conversations with him.
2: Yeah, about this?
1: Yeah.
2: And what's?
1: And I said to him, this is who you were. And he goes, and he looked at me and goes, you know, I think you're crazy.
2: Yeah, obviously.
1: Right? And he goes, why do you think...
2: I'm your mum.
1: I was your mum.
2: Yeah. That's a perfectly understandable question from a child.
1: It is. He's 12.
2: Yeah.
1: And I said to him, well, the reason I think that you are is because before you died in your last life, right, I said to you, Mum, I'm going to bring you back. And you looked at me and goes, please, Damien, don't. I don't want to come
2: back. Leave me alone.
1: Leave me alone. I don't want to come back.
2: I'm gone.
1: Do you know what I mean? And she said to her, I go, no, Mum, it's already in the cards.
2: You've already sussed that out yourself.
1: I'm telling you it's going to happen. Right?
2: And what made you think that? What made you decide that was going to happen?
1: I'll tell you afterwards, right?
2: Okay. All right.
1: That's another story.
2: All right.
1: All right? But she goes, okay, Damien. If I'm coming back, a blonde-haired...
2: Blue-eyed.
1: Blue-eyed boy with a big... You know?
2: Like we'll leave that up to everyone's imagination.
1: Not going
2: to
1: say it on... And I've got my arm flinging out like a big... You know? And I said to her, okay, Mum, why did you say big?
2: Yeah.
1: You know, why did you say big this and why what blonde-haired, blue-eyed? And she said, well, when you were a baby, you know, I'd walk down the street with you, and because you were so dark, people would look at you and go, that's not your baby.
2: Yeah, different coloured skin.
1: Different coloured skin.
2: Ostracised.
1: Different looking like, didn't look like her. That's not your baby.
2: Where'd you get that one from?
1: Right? Yeah, that's right.
2: Like, where'd you find him from, right?
1: And so she'd get really upset that people wouldn't think I was hers.
2: Mm, understandably.
1: Right, so she said to me, I hope you have a blonde-haired, blue-eyed baby.
2: Just to feel what I feel.
1: So people could feel what I feel.
2: Yeah.
1: Do you know what I mean?
2: She's getting back at you there.
1: No, she's a nasty person.
2: Yeah, woman.
1: Woman, right? After Mother's Day, we're saying that, right?
2: Happy Mother's Day.
1: And I'll give you a couple of things, right? So when my mother died, all right, I didn't go to the hospital for her.
2: Why?
1: Because I was angry.
2: Fair enough.
1: She'd climbed through this window. She's broken her leg. Right? She's hung in from the window with a broken leg. She's been rushed to hospital.
2: It's silly.
1: She's got the disease where if she gets a cut, she bleeds out until she bleeds out, right?
2: Yeah.
1: And she can't, you know what I mean? And so because I didn't go to her...
2: Hospitalization.
1: She thought she wasn't loved, right? Because I rang her up and I go, Mum, happy birthday. She goes, oh, I thought you didn't love me, blah, blah, blah.
2: Why are you not here?
1: And then she died. All right? I was in hospital recently, about 4 months ago, 5 months ago. All right? And I'm in the hospital room. And I said, get my sons to come see me and my partner, bring them to see me.
2: Did they?
1: Giselle, my daughter, came and saw me.
2: Yeah.
1: Ethan came and saw me.
2: Yeah.
1: My mates came and saw me. My partner came and saw me. Paul refused to.
2: Why? Oh.
1: Don't say why.
2: Yeah.
1: Don't say why.
2: Yeah, I got you.
1: He refused to come to the hospital to see me. Mm. Not because, for whatever reason, he just refused.
2: Yep.
1: Right? And was like, I'm not going to go see my dad.
2: I know where this is going.
1: Right? And then I'm like, you know, you just pick up on these little things.
2: Yeah.
1: Right? The little behavioral things. Like, why, where does he feel, where did he
2: Where's get, he getting this from?
1: Where does he get this from that he doesn't want to come to the hospital to see his dad?
2: And you're attributing that to what your experience was.
1: I'm reflecting back on what I didn't do for my mother.
2: And it's coming back to you.
1: And it's coming back through him, right? And this is the thing, I think, you know, they're connected to their ex, their life, the previous lives, for a certain amount of years.
2: What, you think there's an expiry date on that?
1: Yeah, well, eventually you stop. Either you have this connection or you don't have the connection, right?
2: Mm.
1: And my son said to me the other day, he goes, my mum used to believe that she had druids following her.
2: That what?
1: Druids. All right, so a druid is this, like this being, right? Whatever it is, right?
2: Okay.
1: She used to think she was like, and my son said to me the other day, he goes, Dad, I keep seeing this thing following me.
2: Like a figure.
1: Yeah. And I looked at him and I'm like, fuck. I was hoping this was not going
2: to
1: come up.
2: It's come back circled around.
1: And so there's just certain little things that my son has said to me.
2: It's too coincidental.
1: It's too coincidental. Mm. But I'll tell you the freaky part, right? See, this is where we've got to have a conversation off air so you can understand some of these things.
2: Yeah, we will.
1: Right? And I will. My eldest son is my brother. All right? So my eldest son is 27 years of age, right? My brother died in 1997, right? He was born 99, okay? When he was about 15, right, he used to take my dog outside and chase cats with it. Right?
2: I think you've told me this story too, but yeah, go. But I like it.
1: No, but again, right? Yeah. So he said, my brother was taking my dog out. He's taking my dog out. My son comes back and says to me, Hayden likes to chase cats with your dog. And my brother was like, my brother used to take my other dog out when we were kids to chase cats.
2: So it's come back circle again.
1: To come back again. And I've asked them both the same question. Why do you like to chase? He goes, I don't know. I just love it. Exact same thing.
2: Really? Just for the fact of doing it?
1: Just for the fact. I just don't know. I love it. Same thing. Right?
2: Too freaky, man.
1: So my belief system is yes, you can obviously you go through life and you lose the ones that you love, right? But if you see them, right, you can see they come back to you full circle.
2: Yeah.
1: You know, you never lose
2: the connection, the link.
1: The energy's always going to be circling around. Always going to be circling around you. Always.
2: Present.
1: Yeah, always. And for thousands of years, Aboriginal culture believed this stuff.
2: Mm.
1: You know, we look at our young, right, sometimes to find the connection to what was gone. Right? Some
2: ancestors past.
1: We believe that sometimes we see they come back, right? There's this, do you know what I mean? But over time, we've lost some of that connection through systems that we were, how can you believe that? That's crazy.
2: That's rubbish.
1: Mm. You know, so we've
2: lost. Crazy.
1: You're crazy to think that that's your son in your previous life. That doesn't happen like that. No, don't work like that. There's no such thing as reincarnate. That means there's a God. What? No, or that means there's not a God, right? Or that means life. And so, you know, I really believe that I have got them back full circle.
2: Well, you would. Your first-hand experiences have shown that to you.
1: Not just first-hand experience. It's a belief system.
2: Yeah, but you've also experienced it.
1: Experience, well, and it's the weirdest thing, right? Because if I've been, you know, I believe in looking for signs.
2: Yep.
1: You know, looking for things, and it's like, oh, I don't know why you just did that, but now I know who you are.
2: Yeah. Okay. Yeah. The idiosyncrasies, the behavioural patterns, the movements, anything.
1: And I say to him, look, you were this person, but you are no longer this person. Right? This is who you used to be.
2: But your crazy dad
1: thinks that you are. You know what I mean? And he thinks, and he looks at me and goes, Dad, I used to think you're mad. But after telling me that story.
2: Now I understand it a bit better.
1: Now I understand it a bit better.
2: Mm.
1: And so I want them to believe in my things that I believe in, right?
2: Without forcing it, just giving them the information.
1: That's right. Sharing them what I believe.
2: The experiences.
1: If they experience it themselves, that's fine. Do you know what I mean? But
2: then it's full circle again.
1: That's right. But I'm not coming back.
2: What if someone else says you're coming back?
1: Oh, bro, if they do that to me, I swear to God. Like,
2: well,
1: you
2: just want a full rest. You don't want to. You don't want to do anything.
1: No. I don't believe that. Look, I think a male soul's very different to what is how we connect.
2: But half your family's come back, it sounds like, so you're on the cards too.
1: But see, I can't come back because my mother didn't come back. You know what I mean? So I don't think I can be born back into that world. I have to have new experience with her, right? And so I don't want that. I do not want to come back into that.
2: I've opened a can of worms here.
1: I know, man. But it's just beliefs.
2: That's all right. It's good. It's good. Get it out.
1: Really? I have no problem sharing that belief.
2: I know you don't. You're not shy.
1: But that's time, man. That's us.
2: That's it. That's it. Done.
1: That's us. All right. That's 2 minutes ahead for tonight. Jack's done our shout out. Is there anything more we should say? Do you reckon or what?
2: What about the station?
1: Yeah. We'll
2: turning 25.
1: Oh, there we go. Jack just reminded me. That,
2: and if any of the conversations have struck a chord, there's always 13 yarn to get a hold of. Any resources there? So
1: yeah, go for it, Zach.
2: What do you mean? It's already done it.
1: Yeah. All right. Long version. 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
2: 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I'm from the band Shindy. I'm from Brewarrina.
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Stella Standing Bear, a Lakota artist, made history at the 2023 Indigenous Hip Hop Awards, winning Best Female Hip Hop Artist and Music Video of the Year. 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With viral hits like Skoden, major media features, cosigns from hip-hop legends, Stella's rapidly rising as a powerful voice in both Indigenous and mainstream music. This is Stella Standing Bear with Pray For You Freestyle.

That's Teeks with Without You. We heard from Jeremy Dutcher before that, Danny W. and Drew with Canada, and we started off the hour with Pray For You Freestyle from Stella Standing Bear. Now this is Garrett T. Wiley with So So Long.

That's 1,000 Ancestors from Lila June featuring Mitzi Begay. We heard The Trickster

Fisher from Francis Batiste, and Garrett T. Wiley with So So Long. We're taking a quick break. 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

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Thanks for staying with us, or if you're just tuning in, welcome to the show. Thelma Plum opens up in her latest album, I'm Sorry, Now Say It Back, a deeply personal and reflective follow-up to her debut album, Better in Black. She explores love, trauma, and growth with raw vulnerability, embracing the power of sharing her truth. Written across London, Sydney, Brisbane, and Byron Bay, the album is a bold, cathartic step forward in her storytelling, and she continues to refine what it means to be a young Aboriginal woman in music. This is Freckles from Thelma Plum.

from Mike Byrne, that's Ancestors. We heard the track Judge and Jury before that, Georgia Moon from Julian Taylor, and Freckles from Thelma Plum. Now this is Status Non-Status with January 3rd.

0: That's Boogie the Beat featuring Southern Thunderbird Medicine Drum with Bang a Shaman. Next to me from Daniel Furman, and Melody MacArthur with Fires All Over Town. 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
12: My partner, she was the best. Like she had these electric green eyes. Her smile would light up. Her eyes would light up. When I got arrested, she still had a habit she had to maintain. She just didn't realise how much she was using at the time, and it took her life. Jail has no love. It could be the worst of the worst. But in times of need, when people like myself, my partner passed, the way that the boys come together was amazing. Prison's a small place, so everybody knows that someone's passed. They're always there for you, just an ear, even an ear. And still support today, like people come up and just say, yeah, okay, bro, you need to talk. The reason I'm sharing my story is,
13: and if someone's listening right now, somebody's passed, I know that it's a struggle. And I'm not going to lie to them, it's a struggle. We're built for the struggle because we're in prison. What I've just been through, you can do it and you will survive it.
12: I'm Todd. My tribe is Wiradjuri, coming to you from the inside. My story, my music, which I hope you relate to. 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My partner, she didn't really know much about heroin at all. She got to the place where she got to, which is hard for me to say, it was because of me. I introduced heroin into our life. Maybe me being in prison may have played a part. I got arrested. She was found deceased in July this year of a accidental heroin overdose. The reason I'm sharing my story is it helps somebody else maybe move forward.
13: I don't promote using, but if you're going to use, always make sure that you're using with somebody, because my girl used on her own and it took her life. Honestly believe it was a mistake. It was accidental. No one ever really wants to overdose. So I think it was just an accident. She was by herself. She wasn't using with anybody. Honestly believe it was just a mistake. I don't believe she was at a bad place in her life. I don't believe she was at the best place in her life. I just believe that it was a mistake. I had called on that Wednesday, it was July the 6th. This is shit about the prison system. I had no money on the phone. I had made no phone calls over the weekend. I had court coming up. I went to ring her Monday morning. We have a tablet in our cell, so the phone turns on at 7 o'clock. I went to ring her. There was no answer. The door opens. I thought it was let go. It was a chaplain officer and a welfare officer saying that they need to speak to me. Obviously, having a chapel officer at your cell at 7:30 in the morning, I knew that it wasn't good. But I didn't think it was me girl. They bring me down here into a room. They make a phone call. It was to my sister-in-law. Yeah, she told me that her sister, my wife, my partner of 16 years, was found deceased, overdosed. She died on the 1st of July, which is a Friday. I find out on the Monday through welfare and the prison chaplain, because there was no chaplain or welfare on Friday afternoon. I couldn't believe it was true. A thousand things went through my mind. My eyes welled up with tears. Welfare officers telling me how I should be feeling. It doesn't matter if you feel like this, it doesn't matter if you feel like that. I was a little bit numb to everything. 24 or 48 hours after, I had her photos out. Yeah, then it became real. I have that guilt. If it wasn't for me introducing heroin into her life, maybe she'd still be here. She got to that point in her life, I introduced heroin into our life. Holding all these problems in, and they put me through mental health. It's hard, it's a struggle, and you face so much being in custody. You face so much, it's so hard. They asked, you're going to take your own life? And I thought that was a little bit arrogant and a little bit rude. One, I wouldn't do that to my kids. They asked me and I said no, and they never come back and checked on me, so I don't know if that was just to tick a box. Yeah, but they did ask, and I told them no. It's not something that I'd do. And you know what? They put me down to see, I wanted to see a psych after it happened. So it happened on the 1st of July. I seen the psych yesterday. 4 months later. 4 months later, they've asked if I was still okay, and that's the first time they've asked. There was a welfare officer here. He helped a lot. He got me to the funeral. after the funeral, he came to check on me. He was a support network, I suppose, without being a support network. I never really told him how I was feeling. There was a lot of brothers in jail that went around the system a little bit. I know a fair few people, so I just vented and cried and spoke to them. I didn't want to put myself out there too much. There's not much they can really do. Been in a remand, there's only so many psychologists. And on a Friday, not seen till Monday, might have got swept under the carpet. Something along them lines, so I just kind of spoke to the brothers. They didn't say much, but I didn't need them to say much. I just needed them to be there so I could vent. A lot of people knew how I felt. Maybe their mum had passed or their dad had passed. A lot of people, sad to say, have lost a lot of people in custody. I'm at that point where I can talk about it. You know what? To grieve, you must talk. Grief comes in stages: denial, anger, and the last one is acceptance. So I went through the stage of guilt. To talk about it, it's healthy. It's easier for me to talk about it, even though I still choke up and I get upset. It's no longer any anger there or disappointment. I've accepted it. I've got responsibilities. So I have to put all my thought and energy into getting out of jail in the best mind frame, the best health. I must use this time now to kind of get myself in the right place so I can look after my children. My daughter's, she's 16. I've got a 10-year-old, 8-year-old, and twins that are 6. My kids are losing their mother and having their father in custody has been difficult on them as well. They've kind of got a good support network like I have with their auntie and their uncle and their grandmother. My children are in the best place they've ever been right now as well. Like, they've got an amazing auntie and uncle that have taken care of them while I've been in custody. My kids are going to want to talk about it. I need to be able to talk about it to them. So I suppose the best place to start is in prison. I've always wanted to protect your children from whatever it is, yeah? Having them cry in a way that you can't protect them from what's happened, cry in a cry that you can't soothe, was crazy. It was difficult, it still is difficult. Sometimes you just got to push my feelings aside and just pretend everything's okay for them to move forward. They hear me upset or hear me cry, I suppose. They get upset because I'm upset. Some days are worse than others, you know. As you progress, it gets easier, but you still have them days where it's hard. They've grieved as much as we all have. They still wish their mum was around. To have them in a better place now and to hear them laugh on the phone calls or, you know, to hear them that they're thriving in soccer and they want to be back around their people or their friends. But they're in a better place than they were a couple of months back. It's a much better place to be in for all of us. My 16-year-old has been amazing. Like, she is a strong woman. To have her, and I feel bad for her in a way because she's gone from being a 16-year-old daughter doing what 16-year-olds do to being a 16-year-old mother. Her young brothers and sisters that now look up to her as somebody that's going to guide them through life because their mum's gone and their dad's in prison. I don't even think she's really had the chance to actually grieve. She's been so good. Obviously, the other kids are at the age where they ask questions a lot, you know, like, where's mum, why mum, what happened to mum? And I don't really want to give them the idea that she used drugs and died from it because I believe it's not the time. It's like, obviously, my 16-year-old knows. It's something that I have to talk about with her, I suppose, as well. They're going to find out a lot. The pain that I feel, the reason why their mum kind of passed, the reason she was at that point in her life. And these are questions that I'm going to have to answer anyway in time. But, yeah, and I suppose I'll feel some pride. But, yeah, they're doing well. Listeners in prison may relate to the feeling of being alone and not being with the loved ones. There's a bit of a guilt that you feel when someone passes, especially in prison. Your mum, your dad, your sister, people that have always been there for you when you've needed them. Every time I've needed them, they've been there. Now they actually need me. If they pass when you're in custody, I can't be there for them. So that's crazy in its own thought. You feel like you let somebody down. There's not much help in custody. They'll tell you that someone's passed and they'll leave you with that thought. And if someone's listening right now, somebody's passed, I know that it's a struggle. And I'm not going to lie to them. It's a struggle. We're built for the struggle because we're in prison. So we're built for the struggle. So if anyone is going through what I've just been through, you can do it and you will survive it. Chapel will do all they can. Getting to the funeral may not happen. I'm lucky there. I got to go to the funeral, so I'm so blessed. I got to have a little bit of closure. I went with two officers, but they had another four officers in another car that came. So when we got there were six officers all up. Even though they were in their civilian clothes, everybody knew who they were. They didn't take the handcuffs off. I was attached to a security belt. They rushed me straight into the chapel. I couldn't greet any family members. I couldn't sign the book. Everybody that I knew was there. People that I didn't know that knew my partner were there. People that knew I was there, I wasn't embarrassed. But people that didn't really know didn't, because my girlfriend obviously worked and had work friends. And that life was kind of different to what she portrayed at work. I felt their attention, if that makes sense. I don't know if I was embarrassed, but I was concerned about the looking of the cuff. So it comes time to carry my partner of 16 years into the actual chapel. That was the lowest feeling I've ever felt. The one that I loved, the one that bared my children, the one that supported me through everything, I couldn't lift her, couldn't carry her on my own off the hearse to the chapel. So I turned to my brother-in-law. I asked him if he could help me. So we had to find somebody else to be a pallbearer on that day, because he was already going to be a pallbearer, obviously. He's been part of our life for many of years, 16 years plus as well. So just to have him have to take the weight off me so I could participate in carrying my girl into the funeral was... I really regret that I could not carry my partner of 16 years into a chapel. The love that I felt for her, I would have had enough strength to carry her on my own, if that makes sense. I didn't even take half the weight of her, and that's something that stays with me forever. Yeah, the kids come up. I had a hug and a kiss. They knew where I was, but just for them to actually see the handcuffs, you could tell that taken aback by it as well. I even think frightened, maybe. They've never seen me really handcuffed before. They were even a little bit frightened and a little bit unsure. This is the Community Radio Network, Jailbreak. I'm Todd with you this week with my story, my music, which I hope you relate to. Back after this, don't go away. I got hep C through using in prison. I got a blood test because I was getting released, and obviously you don't want to take diseases home to your family. And in jail, it's only one or two needles. People all use. And sometimes, I know this is going to sound stupid, but sometimes it's too late at the day to find Fincol and think it's okay and then pass it on. So I caught hep C. I was crushed. I thought hep C was a disease that was untreatable. I'm going to have no liver. I'm going to have cirrhosis. I won't be able to train. I won't be able to play football. I'm taking this disease home to my girl. Can she catch it if we have sex? More than frightened, I thought I was dying. Back then, hep C, no one wanted to be put their name on. So I didn't even come back and tell anybody. I lied to the jail and used and probably give it to somebody else, like somebody else give it to me, and said, no, I'm all good, which is crazy when you think about it. You just got to be honest to stop the disease spreading. The clinic told me there was a program that you could do, but back then the interferon was that bad. It was like you had cancer, you lost the hair, you lost weight, do a biopsy and take a bit of your liver. So there was no way I was doing it. Straight, clean, I didn't care. I wasn't going through that pain. I thought, you know what? I don't drink alcohol. I don't do any other drugs other than the drug I'm doing. I won't share with my girl. So I didn't. Fast forward to 2021, I just completed the Mirovet, which is 3 tablets daily for 12 weeks. Whole new treatment, a treatment where I didn't even have to have a biopsy of my liver. This treatment is they take your bloods, they give you 1 tablet a day for 12 weeks or 3 tablets a day for 8 weeks. I've had a bloods taken now. I'm waiting for the results. It's a 99.9% chance I no longer have hep C, which is the first time for 20 years. I had no real symptoms over that 20 years of hep C, where a lot of people, I don't know if I was lucky or I've had seen people where they've gone yellow. I didn't really have, I had no aching of the liver, I had no pain. I was always healthy though, like I've always trained, so I don't know if that may help, because I've trained a lot, been in prison a lot, I've trained a lot, so I don't know if that had any sort of bearing. Still had a healthy lifestyle, I still ate, I still trained, I still played sport. It was just, I believe, yeah, not putting my liver under pressure through alcohol was a big factor in why I didn't have side effects. I just had a liver test because I'm now on the Buphenol. So my liver's a little bit compromised, they said. But they say that it's compromised due to the medication I'm on, not the hep C. So I'm now, I know that sounds stupid, to be told that you no longer get hep C, the chances you having hep C are pretty much nil. clean. And funnily enough, I feel clean. If you're in or outside the system, think about doing a program. Jailbreak. Visit any centre. Ask your SAPO or welfare to contact Jailbreak. Get a pen ready for the address at the end of the program. I'm Todd. Jailbreak's coming to you this week from John Moroney, Windsor, for the next half hour. Back to my story.
12: Been in custody. Immediate family are out to go to their funeral, and that's mum, dad, brother. And Aboriginal people, our immediate family is first cousins and second cousins, our grandparents. We're lucky that people in prison that understand, I kind of seek advice off them other than go to the chapel. We're there for each other, even if nobody else is there for you. Like, especially in times of need, the brothers, not just the brothers, but every inmate gets together. They sign $600 out for flowers. People threw in 50 cents. It was crazy the amount of love that the jail showed. And this is a place that has no love. Jail has no love. It could be the worst of the worst. But in times of need, when people like myself, my partner passed, the way that the boys come together was amazing. Prison's a small place, so everybody knows that someone's passed. They're always there for you, just an ear, even an ear. And still support today, like people come up and just say, yeah, okay, bro, you need to talk. They come from another jar, they've heard about my girl passing, and they just come up and say, bro, you need to talk. He's like, you're all good, sorry I wasn't here. And it's like their loss as well. It felt like the jar went through the same loss. She's gone back to the dream time. She's in a better place. Just to know that she's without pain, I'll take all the pain in the world. I think that helped more now. I think about it then. It did when they said it. She used drugs every day regularly. And if you didn't use the drug, you were in the worst pain of your life. The pain that she felt every day to maintain that use is crazy. The pain of the chase, the pain of having money to pay rent because I'm in prison, the pain of life. When she's used to having a partner that worked, I introduced a habit, I always supported the money for the habit. Yeah, just to know that she was without pain was one of the biggest factors that helped me push through. Aboriginality is the biggest part of who I am. My dad's Aboriginal, but my mum's Scottish. When I was growing up, I was too kind of white to be black, but too black to be white. I felt like I didn't fit in really anywhere. Tried to find my own niche in life. My family comes from the Wellington and Dubbo region, but I grew up in just outside Wardloo in a place called Kensington. I go to my cousin's side of the family that are white, and I'm brown. I was the odd one out. I go to my dad's side of the family, and they're all dark, and I'm the only one with green eyes. But I've always embraced being Aboriginal. Yeah, it was crazy growing up, not living too far from the city. Always ventured into Redfern or Wardloo. We grew up in a good area, but the household wasn't always great. The area, the schooling, everything was great, but it was the alcohol, there was drugs, there was domestic violence. Because where I lived in Kensington, it was like there was no Aboriginal people there at all. Redfern was, to me back then, like it was like an urban mission. That's where I felt comfortable. I'm Wiradjuri. My family come from Wellington and Dubbo. My last name in Wellington, Dubbo, is prominent. I've got a lot of family out there. It's not like I'm from there. To go back there today, it'll be like he's the son of, because I haven't spent much time out there. I've spent more time in the city. Wiradjuri is a big tribe. It's one of the biggest, so I'm proud to be associated with. Because I've been incarcerated so much, I myself need to get in touch with it a bit more. And I know being incarcerated is not a choice of mine, but it's led to this. I need to get in touch with my Aboriginality more. And that's sad, being almost 45 and not to know much of your home culture. People say, where are you from? You say Wiradjuri, but what's it represent? I'm unsure. If we don't, we lose it. And it's shameful that you have to come to prison to find out a little bit about your culture, because we're a minority outside and a majority in jail. And that's sad how people end up here. I come from a family of alcoholics. I've seen the worst side of alcohol, so I think that's why I didn't choose alcohol. The way a good man turned into an arsehole, it separates the family, and the way domestic violence is prevalent with my people with alcohol. I've seen my mum go through some times that I would wish nobody to go through alcohol, so I never drank at all. My mother and father, they had an alcohol and a drug relationship for most of my life. They were always drunk or stoned. Always seeing my mum at the worst end of domestic violence. My dad apologised and then drunk, doing it again. So my upbringing wasn't the greatest, but I was loved. No one ever touched me. Yeah, like, it wasn't the best. I have two brothers and a sister.
13: In the background, you can hear doors and keys slamming because we're in Programs 1. My dad, he loved us. He taught me to be a proud Aboriginal, number one. He didn't really teach me what it was like to go and carve an emu egg or what it was like to and track for a day or eat Aboriginal food. Or like, I would go to NAIDOC when I was young with him. He'd be drunk and wouldn't know what NAIDOC was. It was just like a festival for black people that sung. And there was aunties and uncles there that were drunk. All I knew was January the 26th was Invasion Day. No background to why we were celebrating or why we should be fighting for that day to be changed or like there is now. Now Aboriginality is promoted, even in football. You see them before the gameplay. They pay homage and acknowledge us now. Back then, it was something that no one wanted to put their name to. Today, schools, like my kids are learning way more than I could teach them. My father couldn't really teach me much. I suppose maybe he wasn't taught. Everybody knew when everybody's payday was, so they all went from house to house and they drunk. And us kids will be raised by our cousin who's 18 or come home and no one would know we're missing. And I think he just done it because that's what he knew. He didn't know any better. And it's sad. He's an Aboriginal man, but he doesn't understand what it is to be Aboriginal. Even though you're black and you look Aboriginal, Aboriginality doesn't have a colour these days, as we all know. I shouldn't be embarrassed of that because it was taken from us. We didn't give it away. Yeah, Mum was Scottish and she was an alcoholic. I think that's what these days, as we all know, shouldn't be embarrassed of that because it was taken from us. We didn't give it away. Yeah, Mum was Scottish and she was an alcoholic. I think that's

stealing. I was 16 at the time. Nothing much had changed at home, still a lot on the alcohol and kind of lifestyle. Started hanging around with, I don't want to say the wrong type, because I could make my own decision. I knew right from wrong. People that I was attracted to that had money that we didn't have, had the nice clothes that I didn't have. So I ended up going to boys' homes for an armed robbery. I just wanted money straight away instead of going through the process of stealing something and trying to fence it off and sell it. I went straight to armed robberies and I ended up getting arrested and I went to boys' homes. In a boys' home, I was sexually assaulted. Yeah, every time this officer was on, it was the worst 12 months and 18 months of my life. I wasn't on drugs at the time of the offence, but when I got out to mask that and not to tell anybody, I used heroin. Put every kind of pain that I felt away, every type of shameless I felt, every type of blame that I put on myself. I just hid all that. And it gave me confidence to get back out into society. I only done two little sentences in boys' homes, but most of my incarceration has been through prison. I got this phone call from solicitor saying that my name was brought up in a action if I wanted to talk about it. So I said, I don't know what you're talking about. I denied. I said, I don't know what you're talking about. My girl, I explained to her, and she knew the situation, and she said, even though you think that you've got closure, you still sedate yourself from the memories, and I was still using them at the time. And that kind of hit home a little bit. You used to shut that out. So have you really come to terms with it? And she walked off and didn't say another thing. And I kind of went to work the next morning. I come back and I made that phone call. And then I started talking about it. 5 years ago, if you asked me to talk about this, I would have just got up and kind of walked away and said, no, why am I putting my name to that? But now, I don't really care. Who knows? It's not what defies me as a person. The people that were meant to protect me done it to me. I'm not embarrassed about it no longer. I'd stayed out of jail for 5 years until I come back this time. And I really believe talking about that opened up other avenues for my rehabilitation, where before I'd get out and I'd never say anything while I was using heroin, and committing crime for heroin was the sexual assault. So I believe now that I've opened up about it, it opens so many doors for my rehabilitation that I won't come back to prison. I know that I will not come back to prison. Talking about it the first time, I really realised what it felt like to be a victim. Then I really understood what it was like to be one of my victims. Committing an armed robbery with a balaclava on and not knowing who's behind the mask, I didn't really think about that other side. When I admitted to being a victim, it made me feel like I was more aware of the trauma that I actually have caused now. So one, I was like a little bit embarrassed about being weak, which I shouldn't have been. I become angry because I thought I bought it on myself, which I didn't. If I didn't want it and if I didn't ask for it, why shouldn't I talk about it? I shouldn't be ashamed of it, and it become easier. Yeah, if anybody is listening that has gone through the same thing, from the bottom of my heart, I understand what you feel. And there are people out there that you can ring up and be anonymous and talk to somebody. There are people out there that aren't going to make judgment. Understand that it wasn't your fault. You should never feel ashamed or embarrassed about being a victim. You're robbing yourself of grieving. Once you do open up, there are plenty of people that you will be able to get support off that you'll be surprised being in your shoes. People that probably walk with you every day. The hardest phone call will be the first one, but I guarantee and I can promise you, and it'll be so much easier to talk about. I feel free. Even though I'm in custody, I feel free that it's out there and it's known, and it gives my parents understanding on why I've acted the way I have. Why did he get out and run away? Why did he get out and use heroin? I've never seen a psychologist before. I've never seen mental health before. This is the first time. They've diagnosed me with OCD and PTSD and, yeah, like it's something that I have to look into. It is good to have someone listen and to understand, and maybe understanding on why it may give a little bit of insight. Jailbreak would not be possible without people like you and me sharing stories, getting you through your time, being understood and hopefully feeling less alone. Tell us what you think about the program. We'd love to hear from you. Or ask your favourite track. Write to Jailbreak, care of 2SER, PO Box 123, Broadway, New South Wales, 2007. 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
1: Are you really making that noise, Unc?
0: Have you got something in your hands that does it?
1: Do it again, Uncle Johnny.
0: How do you do it?
2: There's a story about how I make that didgeridoo noise. When I was about 6 years old, I had a very small didgeridoo given to me by an old uncle from another part of Australia, where the didgeridoo is a part of his culture. And it was made from a very special type of wood that came from a very rare tree. And it was so small that I could hold it inside my hands. One day I was sitting on the fence playing my little didgeridoo when my big brother, Cack, came from around the corner of the shed and called out, "What's that noise? And how are you making it?" I nervously answered, "It's my little didgeridoo." Cack grabbed at my hands and yelled, "Give it to me." As I pulled my hands away from him, I lost my balance and tumbled right off the fence and into the grass. Before I could get up, Cack jumped on top of me and we wrestled and rumbled as he tried to get my little didgeridoo off me. I cried out, "Cack, get off me! You're hurting me! Give it back! Give me back my little didgeridoo!" Cack jumped up suddenly and said, "Where's it gone?" It was my big chance to escape, so I scrambled to my feet and ran as fast as my little brown legs would carry me. Around the shed, past the clothesline, and up the back steps, through the door, and into the safety of the kitchen where Mum was washing up the breakfast dishes and Dad was sitting at the table, drinking a big mug of Boorajung tea. Mum turned around suddenly, and as she wiped her hands on her apron, she asked with great concern, "What's wrong, Johnny? Why are you crying?" Between my sobs, I managed to weep, "Cack rumbled me and he's stolen my little didgeridoo." Dad carefully placed his mug on the table in front of him, and with his strong, slow bellow that we knew meant that he was seriously annoyed, called out, "Cack, get yourself in here right now." Within moments, Cack was standing next to the kitchen table, and I reckon I could hear his knees knocking together as he stood there shaking. Well, Dad looked him straight in the eyes and quietly but sternly said, "Give Johnny back his little didge." When Cack insisted that he didn't have my didgeridoo, Dad made him empty all his pockets out. When my little didgeridoo didn't materialise, Dad took a deep breath and sternly said, "Johnny, you go to your room, mate. And Cack, you get yourself back outside where you ambushed your little brother and don't come back until you find his didgeridoo." With my head down and big crocodile tears sliding down my face, I slowly walked to my room. I thought I would never see my didgeridoo ever again. I loved that didge. As I laid down on my bed, I almost cried myself to sleep. And when I heard this gruff voice call my name, "Johnny! Johnny!" I sat up on my bed and looked around. Where's that voice coming from? But I couldn't see anyone or anything. I whispered, "Hello, is anybody there?" Then I heard it again. "Johnny! Johnny! It's me, your didgeridoo!" I jumped off my bed. I couldn't figure out where the voice was coming from. First, I looked under the bed. Then I thought, Cack must be trying to trick me. So I ran to see if he was hiding outside the bedroom door. But he was nowhere to be seen. Then the voice spoke again. "It's really me, Johnny. It's your little didgeridoo. I'm in your gob." I shook my head and cried out, "You're what?" "I'm in your gob." I suddenly realised that the voice was coming from inside of me. As I grabbed my throat, I said, "Are you okay?" And the voice from inside my gob answered again.
3: "Yes, I'm very comfortable, thank you very much. I'm hiding from Cack."
2: With that, I ran straight out to Mum, excitedly shouting, "Mum! Mum! I found my didgeridoo! I found my didgeridoo!" Mum said,
0: "That's great, Johnny. Where is it?"
2: "It's in my gob." Mum looked a little stunned and just stared at me for a moment, and then she said, "Do you mean to say that you swallowed it?" Then before I could answer her, she grabbed hold of me and turned me upside down and started shaking me in the hope that my little didgeridoo would fall out of my gob. But instead, the kitchen floor became a mess of elastic bands, crayons, marbles, slingshots, pebbles, some beetles, and a half-eaten Freddo frog that I was saving for later. As all these treasures fell out of my pockets, a strange noise came from my gob.
3: Blob. Blob. Blob.
2: Then Mum started holding for Dad to come quick to help shake me harder in the hope that the didgeridoo would fall out of my gob. As Dad wrapped one of his arms around my legs and the other around my waist, he started to shake me even harder. And as he did, a strange noise once again emanated out of my gob.
3: Blah. Blah. Blah. Blah.
2: Mum grabbed hold of me as well, and together they shook me. We heard the strange didgeridoo noise once again. It was even louder and longer than before.
3: Blah. Blah.
2: After a few minutes, Dad stopped shaking me and said to Mum in a very concerned voice,
3: "It's no good, Mum. We'll have to take him to the doctor's."
2: When we got to the doctor's, Mum and Dad explained to him that I swallowed my little didgeridoo. The doctor immediately got his special doctor's torch out and very gently asked,
3: "Johnny, could you open your mouth up wide and say, ah, ah? Miss and Mrs. Huckle, I'm afraid that I can't see anything stuck in Johnny's gob. We'll have to take an x-ray."
2: As I laid on the x-ray table and the doctor started to x-ray my gob, I felt my little didgeridoo wiggle down into my belly. Then, when the doctor x-rayed my belly, my little didgeridoo wiggled back up into my gob. When the x-rays came back, there was no sign of my little didgeridoo in either my belly or my gob. The doctor looked at me and then looked at Mum and Dad and said,
3: "Well, Mr. and Mrs. Huckle, the x-rays indicate that Johnny has nothing stuck in his gob or his belly. I believe he has a mild case of laryngitis, and I suggest that you give him some warm orange juice and for him not to speak for a couple of days. Before you know it, he'll be right as rain."
2: With that, we all headed back home. I was glad the doctor didn't find my little didgeridoo in my gob. Later that night, when I was in bed, my little didgeridoo started talking to me again.
3: "Johnny, Johnny, I really like being your didgeridoo, but I think I should go back to my own gob. I don't want to live in your gob forever, and I'm scared of cake."
2: So we hugged each other and we said our goodbyes, and my little didgeridoo jumped out of my gob and went back to his own mob. But you know what? He left something very special behind. He left his didgeridoo noise in my gob.

Hey, you mob. Want to get active and don't know where to start? Or maybe you fellas want to work up a sweat and have fun at the same time? Then come on down to Illawarra Tony Mundine Gym at the Block Redfern. Yeah, that's right. We've reopened and we are bigger and better. Try one of our classes or use the equipment. You might even want to book our sauna for some R&R. Or you can even bring the Jarjums down to our free kids classes. There's something for everyone. 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

0: Now this is Mr. Love up front in person, and I'm letting y'all know this. 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No, lonely got to leave me alone tonight, tell you that. And I gotta let you know that.
1: Let him know.
0: No matter what, baby, you know you got my heart all wrapped up.
1: Beat it, baby, beat it.
0: But I feel no way. You gotta stay, girl.

Salamat everyone. My name is Ahmed, the host of Pulse of Palestine, providing the Palestinian narrative which is necessary in this heavily indoctrinated society. 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
1: I don't want to be like that. 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So, yeah, get out there and more information, like it's there, like a Healthy Mob New South Wales, there's heaps to find and resources there too for supports.
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0: You know I can't sleep.
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0: Try, man.
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Meanness shows yet again the truth of this land. First Nations people are right to view themselves as a dispossessed, underprivileged, cheated, victimized, and neglected category of second-rate citizens who can never expect fair or equal treatment.

Judge how Wooten said, for washing hands and clothes, for bathing, they can turn only to the muddied floodwaters of the McIntyre River. This only substitutes a new layer of dirt for the old. Its steep, slippery banks present a hazard to the old and anyone trying to carry water back. This calls in all conscience for public protest.

It's Nini Brown here from Calico Catering. We're situated out at Rudy Hill with our little commercial kitchen. We specialise in real Australian food, that being our beautiful native Australian foods. 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We have Warrigal greens growing, native thyme, native oregano. We've got pig faces, we've got bush basil, we have everything. 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

walk on by, walk on by. You're everywhere though I can't see you. My favorite news, long overdue for eternal life. I'm unholy for sure, I'm unholy for sure. If I'm unholy, honey, surely you can be pure. I'm unholy for sure, I'm unholy for sure. If I'm unholy, honey,

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Get vaccinated and stay on track so you don't miss a thing. Head to the Redfern Community Centre for a free flu vaccination clinic Friday, May 15th from 10 a.m. to 3 p.m. Stay strong, stay healthy this winter.

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1: Hey, you mob, it's Nini from Calico Catering. 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
3: This is Koori Radio News with KL. The treaty conversation hasn't gone away when it comes to advancing sovereign rights and self-determination for First Nations people across Australia. The current New South Wales State Government has made a commitment to support the New South Wales Treaty Commission to facilitate conversations to determine if treaty or other forms of peacekeeping agreements are a way forward for communities across the state. New South Wales Treaty Commissioner Aidan Ridgway says it is time to stand up for what's long overdue. He says the treaty process is a long-term cycle and needs time to work through, so communities can address local issues for clans and nations before any further conversations are had with the state government.
4: The New South Wales government made a commitment before the last state election that they would want to engage with the Aboriginal community in New South Wales to talk about the idea of a treaty, and if Aboriginal people are interested in that, then what the process might look like. So this is some commitment that was made before the Fail Voice referendum. The government were, I think, serious about wanting to do that, and they've set out a two-year process. We've been, myself and Commissioner Naomi Moore, have been on the road now for some time. We've been to 37 different communities across the state and run more than 40 different sort of community workshops and sessions in order to find out from people, Aboriginal people in New South Wales, do they want a treaty, and if so, what that should look like. So the conversation that's been started has really been done from an independent viewpoint. We're independent of government, although we provide them with a report at the end of a 12-month process. And it's really just to sort of dig into the details of what people are saying to us. We've been on the road now for more than 6 months of a 12-month consultation process. It's been designed at arm's length from government, so it doesn't follow that traditional government fly-in, fly-out model approach. And it's about embedding ourselves in community and getting to as many people as we can, not just the biggest organisations or the loudest voice in the room. We've attempted to be visiting the prison population in a number of prisons across the state. We've met with a number of youth that are in detention centres, mums and bubs, elders separately, in order to make sure that we get a good cross-representation of the voices, but hear what a treaty means from their perspective. And so far it's been quite good in terms of the response of what people are saying. There's a lot of mistrust when it comes to looking at what the government's motive might be. But also, I think what's coming through clearly are probably four things as we're sort of midway through the process now. One is recognition that sovereignty was never ceded. So there's a very clear view coming through consistently with various communities and various First Nation groups. That people also see country as the foundation of law, identity and governance, and that being the basis for wanting to sit down and talk with government. The importance of self-determination and cultural authority, what that might look like, and then looking at an intergenerational reset, particularly with a young, growing Aboriginal population, how to engage them in the process, knowing that this might be some years off, how to build that capacity, but also working with young people, giving them capacity and skills and support them as part of possibly a future process.
0: I do want to talk a bit more about the government's commitment, but when we look at, say, now Victoria's treaty, they've opened up a statewide treaty as well as traditional owner treaties, which seems to be favoured by many communities that I've spoken with over the years. Is that a pathway that's being discussed in conversation in New South Wales?
4: Well, we've looked at the Victorian experience and analysed what process they went through over the past 14, 15 years. We recognise that whilst New South Wales and Victoria have similarities in terms of the Aboriginal community structure profile, how it operates and works, in New South Wales it's also quite different in the sense that we've had a land council system around for the good part of the last three decades, and the number of groups are quite diverse in New South Wales. So it means that they're having to approach it slightly differently. But I think, if anything, there's some learnings and insights in relation to looking at that process of engagement with government. Plus also, I think, an understanding around what communities themselves need to do and sit down and talk through a lot of the issues, resolve where there might be some issues that might get in the way of treaty conversations. And I think from that perspective, we've certainly taken that as a learning experience in more recent times. But we also look at the Treaty of Waitangi, nation, First Nation treaty making in places like British Columbia, which are happening on a regular basis, and then some of the historic treaty outcomes, whether it's the US or other parts of Canada, all of them being thrown into the mix as a way of assisting us in having that conversation with Aboriginal people in New South Wales.
0: I've spoken to many First Nations people, not only here across Australia, but also overseas, and some of those treaties that were quite old on Turtle Island aren't working documents. They're set where one elder that went and visited community over there was saying that some communities are still receiving a blanket and $5, you know, which was in the original treaty. There hasn't been any changes. Would you think that even to have a treaty, even a federal treaty, that would have to be a living document that where there would need to be change?
4: Well, that's certainly the approach that we've taken. We've started out the process by adopting as a guide and as the standards the United Nations Declaration on the Rights of Indigenous Peoples, but also looking at modern treaty making versus historic treaty making. And that is that this isn't about looking at the past two centuries. It's we recognise that it also has to be about looking at the lived experience and circumstances of communities that exist now. What would it mean from their perspective? So we see it as a living document, as an outcome, because there's obviously a lot more complexity that you've got to work through in terms of a range of different government policy, legislation and other laws that are already in place. How do we operate in that environment, and how do we operate on an equal platform so that it's not sort of relegated to a secondary or third consideration as part of the policy landscape in which a treaty is expected to operate?
0: I was thinking about the United Nations Declaration of the Rights of Indigenous People, and is that something that you'd like to see implemented on a state, in state legislation, so there are better protections for human rights?
4: Well, we've adopted as our approach, and we've also sort of said to government that this is something I think that governments need to look at, not just to try and come up with a patchwork approach to responding to any positivity shown by any Aboriginal community about wanting to enter into a treaty negotiation. There's got to be consistency. There's got to be coherency across the front. The last thing we need is competing policies that don't work side by side. And because we're not starting from day one, it's about resolving some of the things that have ended up becoming either tensions in the way that policy works and law. For example, how does the Land Rights Act and the Native Title Act work side by side when each of them seek the same end outcome in terms of land justice, but the pathways to resolve them are quite different, and it does create some tensions in terms of schemes that came earlier that were done on a very different basis to what came out of the Mabo judgment, which was many years later.
3: You're listening to Koori Radio News with KL. I'm talking with Commissioner Aidan Ridgway from the New South Wales Treaty Commission, who has been speaking about the first steps of a statewide consultation with community members to determine if a treaty pathway is a way forward to engage a relationship with the New South Wales state government. Coming up, we'll be speaking about the commitment of the New South Wales government and the call for bipartisan support for a treaty pathway.
0: I know that you would be aware of the changes that have been made in Queensland and the Northern Territory in relation to the treaty acts being reappealed and all that hard work that has been done over the years to get to a certain point the treaty has been dismissed. Is that something that concerns you with a state election looming next year in New South Wales?
4: It is a worrying sign. I think that if governments are serious about entering into a process of ongoing talks and conversations around treaty, there's got to be a demonstration of good faith, and good faith is across the board. So it's not just about sort of making a very loose commitment to the conversation and then deciding that it might be all too hard. I think that if you're going to open up what is a really big question, governments and opposition have to expect that there's going to be some big answers coming back from the community. So we've not shied away from trying to identify what those issues are, because they're essential to, I think, resolving and dealing with issues that have always been there. We can't just address it from the perspective of Australian citizenship and just look at the issues around closing the gap. We've also got to understand and appreciate what does a 65,000-year history and ancestry mean? How does that get accommodated in terms of the idea of First Nations citizenship and Australian citizenship being combined together?
0: You're halfway through your conversation and consultation process. When you do put your report together and you do have your recommendations for that, if there is a push for a treaty from the community, would you like to see a Treaty Act legislated in New South Wales?
4: Well, I think the mechanism for getting there is something that's part of a conversation that's still yet to be had. We can't determine that for government. I think that government really have to look at what the best pathway through is. Our recommendations, of course, would be there needs to be a phase two here. We can't do in 12 months what the Victorian Aboriginal people did in 14 years. So that means that there has to be time to not just identify the issues, but for community to workshop those issues. Because a lot of what's required goes also back to trying to resolve some of the disputes that exist within communities, resolving issues around what does cultural governance decision-making mean when it comes to who speaks for country, how do we recognise eldership, and even more contemporary issues around Aboriginal identity. There needs to be certainty around, if a treaty is about looking at a negotiated agreement between parties, identifying the parties is absolutely essential from a First Nations perspective.
0: We talk about those processes around clans and nations sorting out business before, you know, a treaty is actually frameworks developed. What would you like to say to people in the community who might feel a bit reluctant to get involved because there are differing opinions? What would you like to say in relation to support that's available?
4: Well, at the current time, because government are only looking at this as part of a two-year commitment with a 12-month consultation process, there are no guarantees out the other side. The government have an opportunity to look at the interim report and certainly the final report to think about what it may take to the next state election in March of next year. But there's also, I think, an opportunity to understand that in order for community to engage in this process, it can't be something that's done quickly and hastily without any real forethought about what it means for communities themselves. I think that there'd be an injustice if it were thrust upon communities without support for building capacity, without understanding that it is very much an intergenerational project. It's not just looking at a funding agreement in a 12-month cycle. And so we need to, I think, approach it with sensibility and with caution, understanding that there are going to be things that can go on the table and other things that might be much more difficult. So setting up, I think, a very clear process and a roadmap, I think, is essential as part of our final report, but I think also the sorts of recommendations we'd be making to government. Governments think in short-term cycles. I think treaties are much more long-term. I think the thing at this stage is that we've been getting a very good response from all different communities across the state. There's a range of views being put forward, but the general feel is that people feel that it's worthwhile having this conversation. Even though there is mistrust and a apprehension around where it might lead, people do feel, I think, still reeling from the failed voice referendum. And hoping that this can push the ceiling back up and we can start to have conversations sensibly around some of those cultural rights issues and sustainability within communities in a far more sensible way, rather than the permission that seems to be given at the moment that it's okay for other Australians to sort of criticise and I think discriminate against Aboriginal people in a way. We need to be mindful. We've got to manage that environment, but we've also got to, you know, stand up, I think, for what's long overdue. It's 238 years. It's a conversation that our ancestors never got to have. Terra nullius got in the way. That's now been shifted, and we now need to have this conversation.
3: And that was New South Wales Treaty Commissioner Aidan Ridgway speaking about the process of statewide conversations that both he and Commissioner Naomi Moran have been having with communities across New South Wales. If you'd like to learn more about the conversations, head to www.treatynewsouthwales.info. 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
1: 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And another thing, it's about we like to share things all around.

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0: 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Jay Heidenreich, Kay Lindsay, P. Maling, A.M. 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
1: This is Koori Radio News with KL. The Minjeribah, Morgumpan Elders and Council are calling on the Senate to give priority to the establishment of a national independent First Nations-led truth-telling and healing commission, with a focus on addressing all forms of First Nations disadvantage. The Elders in Council supports the Walk for Truth from Naam to Canberra starting April 19, urging the federal government to commit to addressing racism and harm caused to First Nations peoples in the wake of the recent neo-Nazi attacks at Camp Sovereignty and attempted bombing at Boorloo on January 26. MMEIC Director Dow Rusker says the failure of the 2023 Voice referendum has exposed high levels of racism across Australia, and the reappeal of treaty and truth-telling pathways in different jurisdictions emphasises the need for a national commitment to reconciliation and truth-telling as a way forward to healing. Here's the report.
2: Thanks, Kirsten. And firstly, hello to all the listeners out there. Hello to all the Koori mob down there, Shriya Redfern. Just for some of you, just to start with, from the son of Donna Rusker, who spent a lot of time down there throughout the 70s with a lot of years down there. She's got sisters and brothers that are living around the Redfern area. Yeah, full respect to you all. I'm a Gurumpal Jandawal, Agarabal and Nunugul Gubbi Gubbi Guri from the southeast Queensland here. I'm also part of the Quanamooka. I live on the Strabrack Island in Moreton Bay. And I'm a director on Minjeribah Morgumpan Elders and Council.
3: Fantastic. Thank you so much. And so the Elders and Council are calling on the Australian Senate to establish a national independent First Nations-led truth-telling and healing commission. Can you tell us what that would look like for you?
2: Oh, yeah, that's right. No, we've been circulating the petition around now for a couple of weeks, and due to our own experiences and what we've observed occurring nationally across the continent here in the last several years following the failure of the Voice referendum, we've seen this sort of escalation of increasing racism and also perpetrated violence targeting First Nations people. And it's all relative also to what's going on internationally at the moment. And the major impacts that are occurring there. And we've been for some time trying to facilitate proper processes to get justice for our First Nations people, and it's been happening now for decades. And unfortunately, due to the lack of response we're seeing by way of our national commitment, we're seeing a lot of our own people, and not just on the islands here, but across the regions, experiencing further disadvantage. And we're also seeing the justice systems, youth and adult, being filled up with young First Nations people. And that's very unfortunate, because following the history that our ancestors experienced, there's still a lot of harm and suffering being caused for First Nations people all over this country. Due to systemic racism and institutional discrimination, and how embedded racism still is in the constituents of this nation, of Australia. And we feel, due to what we had planned here several years ago with our commitments to the Queensland Bill of the Pathways to Treaty and the Truth-Telling and Healing Commission, and our community was ready to start telling all of our historical truths. And as most would know, the first act of the recently elected State Premier of Queensland, he committed to the immediate repeal of the Pathways and Truth-Telling and Healing Bill. And as well as that, he introduced the Adult Time for Adult Crime Law, which has had really severe impacts across First Nations communities. been not a lot of commitment adhered to or even announced with regards to First Nations Aboriginal affairs nationally following the Voice referendum's failure. We think that the priority for the nation should be, as well as for ourselves and our needs to be able to heal, is for the federal government to commit to legislation to allow for a First Nations independent truth-telling and healing commissioner's inquiry.
3: When I think about even the work that's happened with the Yuruk Justice Commission in, or Truth-Telling Commission in Victoria with the First Peoples of Assembly, in that same week that the framework was actually signed over, we saw a shift in the age of youth in Victoria being sentenced and jailed for life at 14, as well as the attack of the far right or black shirts that went in and assaulted First Nations women at Camp Sovereignty. And we didn't hear anything from the Prime Minister in relation to that. Do you have faith that having a National Truth-Telling Commission, their findings and their key recommendations would actually be honoured?
2: Well, I'm hoping so, and I'm hoping that it's something that could be committed to as a need of human morality. And we know the importance of truth with regards to the major principles of conscience and how that then informs human morality. But we also know how, and we see it quite often now, and we're seeing it internationally as well, where actions and commitments are done where truth is more or less construed to allow for violent behaviours, and it's sort of a repeat of what's occurred historically with colonial violence, and it allows for these behaviours to occur which are about power and about control, and it involves a lot of injustice, international injustice as well as human rights injustice, and it's all legally condoned as being what's necessary and being what's needed to be done for the sake of things such as economy and power and control. And when we look back at this country here and ourselves, and following those couple of events that you mentioned, especially the truth on the camp and NAM, the Camp Sovereignty, and the attack on women, and also in the presence of children, and how that was led by a neo-Nazi group, we've seen a rise in that in Queensland also, and we see now through media, especially through social media, a lot of blatant racism being displayed in many, many forms towards First Nations people. And we haven't really seen the Prime Minister try and address it. And we also seen what occurred in the tragedy of the Bondi massacre, and very, very sad, very horrific, and our condolences always to those people that have suffered the most from that tragedy. But that wasn't the first of those types of massacres that have occurred in this country, and now people have been subjected to many of them across the previous century. And crimes of genocide are also part of what this country has legally facilitated against First Nations people, along with the rest. But there's never been any emphasis put on that. And when we look at the importance of truth-telling, and we look at the fact that there is a lot of these historical crimes of injustice that are just morally condoned and accepted as being necessary for the establishment of nations such as Australia, and we also see it happening at the moment with the Palestine-Israel conflicts, further than that, and with the Middle Eastern conflicts that are growing also. Back here in this country, our First Nations people have never been given the opportunity to receive any form of justice, which is just allowing for continued suffering to elevate further and our disadvantage to increase enormously. Truth-telling is the way to start a process, and no one should fear truth. The federal government should not fear truth. And then when we look at days like the 26th of January celebrations every single year that occur for Australians, while there's tens of thousands of us on the streets demonstrating that day as being Invasion Day, that's an obvious need for change. And what can inform that change is a proper First Nations-led Truth-Telling and Healing Commission inquiry.
3: After the Voice referendum failed, the Prime Minister pretty much dismissed any federal treaty or national treaty or truth-telling journey and basically said it was left up to the states and territories to just sort that out. Because we don't have a Bill of Rights or that, you know, United Nations Declaration of Rights, human rights for First Nations people, it's not in legislation here in Australia. And it just seems like the Prime Minister just dropped the whole lot and kind of wiped his hands to it. So do you feel like there should be some form of class action or compensation for damages caused because of the way that all of it has been treated, even with the lack of bipartisan support?
2: Without a doubt, it's caused a lot of damage. And when you look at what gave the indication to the Prime Minister to take that view that there's no need to prioritise any First Nations affairs in this country, it was the outcome of the Voice referendum and the fact that the mass majority of every single state and territory voted in opposition to that process occurring. And since then, and what we've seen, as I mentioned earlier, there's been this escalation of racism, as if it's all right now to display blatant open racism to First Nations people in this country. But then also following what occurred in that tragic moment of the Bondi massacre and the Prime Minister's commitment there to consider and establish a Royal Commission to investigate. On top of that, we've seen these hate speech policies facilitate criminal legislation implementation here in the state of Queensland. And all these things are occurring, but there's no actual prioritising any need to any form of commitment, such as a truth-telling commission process that's going to allow for address to all of the First Nations disadvantages and the harm and the suffering that's been generationally caused to be addressed effectively. And that's a bit unfortunate when we think about it. And if we think about Australia as a nation and the fact that we have tens of millions celebrate on the 26th of January every year, Australia as a nation is a nation that only comprises of around 13 to 14 generations of occupation. For First Nations people, based on the evidence that's been accessible and analysed and provided through science, verifiable evidence, our people have been on this country for no less than 65,000 years. And our occupation spanned across well over 3,000 generations. And that's such an important part of human culture that's disregarded and ignored simply for the sake of Australians to be able to maintain all of their rights and interests and privileges as a part of a Commonwealth colonial nation. And the only way that that could be addressed, again, is through proper morally and politically acceptable truth-telling process. And that process can inform so much. And that process can inform what might be necessary in a national treaty with First Nations people. It can inform how a lot of the disadvantages that we're facing can be addressed and decreased for First Nations people. It could also inform what's necessary to be committed to by way of justice reinvestment, and I know that there's a federal commitment to that already. And from justice reinvestment, that can inform what are the necessary legal reforms that might have to be implemented to allow for proper equality and justice restoration in this country to occur.
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2: And a big thanks back to you, Kirsten, and also to all the listeners and all the mob down there in Redfern across New South Wales. 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

0: We need to figure out who we are as a people and unite and come together and stay strong, cherish and hold on to the very thing that they're trying to beat out of us. That was colonization. Keep your culture.
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2: Yo!

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You rise and fold your blankets as you listen to each chime. 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

0: 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Thank you.
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0: 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My name is Dr. Michael Muhammad Ahmed, and I am the founding director of Sweatshop Western Sydney Literacy Movement. 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

Good morning, everyone, and welcome to The Breakfast Show, Live and Deadly. My name is Tasha, and I'm your host who plays all the deadliest music here at Koori Radio. And good morning to you, Dr. Uncle Vic Sims, who was always with us in spirit here at Koori Radio. And thank you for an amazing song, Stranger in My Country, Stranger in My Land. Yes, a catchy little tune right there, and Dr. Uncle Vic Sims sings it beautifully. And some salt to sprinkle on your day with free, sending out good vibes to you wherever you fellas are listening. And before I continue, my beautiful people, I'd like to make an acknowledgement to the traditional custodians of the land, the Gadigal people, for this is the land that Koori Radio is built on. And wherever you fellas are listening this morning, I pay my respects to all the land that you fellas are on. And just know that the ancestors are with us and around us and are guiding us this very day, guiding us around us this very day. Getting my words mucked up, you fellas. And most importantly, you fellas, most importantly, Australia always was and always will be Aboriginal land. Yes, good morning, my beautiful people. Good morning. Today is Tuesday, the 12th of May 2026. It is 7:17 a.m. on the Koori clock, and what a beautiful morning it is. You fellas, it's raining. It's raining. I love the rain. But, you know, it can be damaging as well, but we've got to, you know, sort of stay focused. Stay focused. But look, let's get to the traffic and see what's going on. Little quick refresh, and we got Newtown straight up the road here. Newtown, King Street at Newman Street right there, you fellas. Crash of a car and a motorcycle. Moderate traffic conditions. Southbound traffic is affected. All right, so that's lane one, you fellas. Take care driving out there. Let's get home safely and wherever it is we need to be safely. All right, and the weather. Let's check out this weather. Look, I'm going to do a little quick refresh just in case it changes, and no, it doesn't. All right, we're hitting a top of 23 today in beautiful, sexy Sydney. 23 degrees today. Partly cloudy. High chance of showers. Light winds becoming southeasterly, 20 to 30 kilometres per hour. In the morning, you fellas. So it's going to get more windy, and make sure you chuck that jacket on, you know, and if you've got a scarf, grab that too, because it was pretty cool, but it was nice. I can handle early mornings. It's coming from my construction background. I know how to get up early, and I did it. I done it. I do it. And let's check out around the way, other areas. All right, beautiful, sexy Newcastle. Shout out to everyone up in Newcastle who's listening. You are hitting a top of 21 degrees today. Hey, Penrith, you fellas be hitting 21 degrees as well. Parramatta going to be hitting 22, Campbelltown 21, and the beautiful Blue Mountain is going to be hitting at 15 degrees. And down there at Gaimea, you fellas are going to be hitting 21 degrees. So beautiful weather all around. Look, it is a bit wet. It is going to be a bit wet, you fellas, okay? So be ready. Showers here and there. When I came in this morning, it was raining. When I walked out, I was like, oh, do I grab this umbrella? Oh, I don't want to walk up the stairs again. But you know what? I didn't. I wish I did. So there are going to be a bit of showers, drizzle here and there. Okay, you fellas. So different strokes for different folks. All right. All right, my beautiful people. If you're looking for something to do in and around Sydney, they have crowns. Like, you know, when you put, they're like headdresses, and you can make these. So come along to our pop-up crowns from Country Workshop, where you can have the opportunity to collect materials and native plants and shells so you can make your own crown. And this is happening at Woolloomooloo, okay? And you can have a little parade and show your artwork. So if you've got nothing to do between the 7th of May and the 14th of May, which is going to be pretty much ending pretty soon, and yeah, go and check it out. You might be able to squeeze in real quick because it only went on for a couple of weeks, but I reckon you can get up there. And it is at the Osnam Learning Centre. 99 Forbes Street on Gadigal Country, 99 Forbes Street, Woolloomooloo. Have you been down to Woolloomooloo? You fellas, it's pretty cool down there too. Woolloomooloo, I like Woolloomooloo. All right, my beautiful people, look, I've got some more great music coming up for you. You know I do. I always got the vibes. And we're going to play some more now, all right? So sit back and relax, you fellas. You're listening to The Breakfast Show with Tash, and it's a pleasure to have you here. And here is Junga G. Now, Junga G won an award up there at the Queensland Music Awards because he is a brilliant singer, brilliant, brilliant, brilliant. And I heard him here first time at Koori Radio, like when I walked in here 4 years ago, and I haven't stopped listening to him since. And this is one of my favorite ones too. This is going to be up there. This one is called Sun, Moon and Stars. Yeah, well, you fellas, good morning.

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True God, True God, True God. King Stingray with Let's Go. That is such a deadly vibe. I was playing it loud and proud here. And the beautiful thing about having headphones on my ears is that I can blow my brains out with the music, you fellas, and I cannot get enough of it. And we had Gambira with Line of Mankind, Eastern Arnett Band with Lonely Girl, and that was live from Bush Bands 2021. Thank you, Gilmore, for that one. And Busby Maroon with Getaway Car, and Junga G, my favourite singer, my favourite artist, one of my many favourite artists here at Crew Radio, with Sun, Moon and Stars. Now, you fellas, download and support Indigenous music. 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You know, it's always sending out good vibes to you via Koori Radio, as always. Now, my beautiful people, there's some deadly stuff coming up for our young women, okay, for our young people, okay? So Deadly Connections is putting on Becoming Her, a young women's event. So a day of wellness, workshops, self-care and sisterhood made by us for us. So yes, it's for our young people. So if you fellas have daughters, nieces, granddaughters at this age, between the age of 14 and 17, at Redfern Town Hall tomorrow, Wednesday the 13th, which is tomorrow, between 9:30 a.m. and 4 p.m., take them there, go there with them, encourage them to go as well. They've got guest speakers, workshops, culture and art, and some giveaways, okay? So for more information, please contact the youth team at deadlyconnections.org.au. Again, youth team at deadlyconnections.org.au, or give them a call on 1-800-487-662. Okay, my beautiful people. It'll be a deadly day. Oh, I can't take my kid old enough now. All right, my beautiful people, I have got some more great music coming up for you. Please stay tuned. And also, the fashion parades was happening. Fashion week, man. Something's going on. Our mob, look, the mob fashion going on right now. There are so many happening. And I tell you what, it is fantastic. And I hope you fellas are supporting it too. You know what? You might be complaining, it's expensive. It's expensive. Well, what do you expect, you fellas? It's a work of art and there's a lot of it, okay? So yes, we have, I always look at it, I'm like, I like it when they can do afterpay because it helps. Hey, you fellas, you got to control yourself when it comes to them sort of things, okay? But yes, our deadly fashion is kicking butt, mate. It is going off. And you know what? I'm so proud to see it. I see Barker wear it. Barker's just, oh, she's just looking amazing. And they're dressing her up in it. And she's just representing. And I must admit, I do love it when I see it because I'm like, what are you wearing? And I've also seen Dizzy Doolin wear something deadly too. So our fashion, the Indigenous fashion, mate, is coming up. And look, support it too, just as much as Indigenous. It's another Indigenous business, so support. All right, my beautiful people, look, it's coming up towards that 8 o'clock hour now, and Lovely Lola's coming up after 9 o'clock. Make sure you stay tuned for Lovely Lola with Black Chat, all your latest news and current affairs. Let's keep rocking on. Can't go yet. Got to play some more songs, Tasha. But here is the beautiful Lady Lash with When You See Me. Yeah, well, you fellas, good morning.

Hi, blessed love. This is Jimmy Cliff. And I want to say to you, keep on reaching, keep on pushing, keep on pulling through. Never let go. There is the goal, and it's there for the taking. Keep it locked on Puri Radio.

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My name is Tasha and I'm your host who plays all the deadliest music here on Gadigal Country, you beauty. All right, that was Sharon Lane with It's All Over Now, Baby Blue and God Is Love by Salt. Amen to that. And before the break, did you like that song by Carl Stewart Band, Hopes and Dreams? Deadly vibes right there. And Uncle Frank Yammer with I Know What's Good. Yes, yes. I don't sing it as deadly as him, but you know what I mean. And South Summit with Exceptional, and again, Lady Lash with When You See Me. Deadly vibes right there, you fellas. Thank you for tuning in. Let's get to the traffic and see what's going on. Little quick refresh. We got a few incidents, so let's go. All right, Croydon on the M4 motorway approaching Neemar Road. Off the ramp, there's a crash of multiple vehicles. Moderate traffic conditions, one of four eastbound lanes is closed. Ultimo, Wattle Street, approaching Thomas Street, there's a crash of a motorcycle. Northbound traffic is affected. Fairfield West, Cumberland Highway at Smithfield Road, there's a crash of three vehicles. Heavy traffic conditions, northbound traffic is affected. Please drive safely out there, you fellas. Look, the roads are wet, and drive safely. Take extra care, and let's get to where we need to be, safely. Little quick refresh of the weather, you fellas. All right, sexy Sydney, beautiful sexy Sydney, you fellas, is hitting a top of 23 degrees. A top of 23 degrees, yes, at 23 degrees. Partly cloudy, high chance of showers, light winds becoming southeasterly, 20 to 30 kilometres per hour, 20 to 30 kilometres per hour, my people. So, yeah, again, take care out there. You're going to need a jacket. Grab your umbrella just in case, all right? Again, sexy Sydney sitting at 23 degrees today. Hey, Newcastle, you fellas going to be hitting the top of 21. Shout out to Penrith. Looks pretty cloudy out there. You're going to be hitting 21 degrees. Hey, Parramatta's hitting 22 degrees today. Shout out to everyone in Campbelltown listening. You're going to be hitting the top of 21. Sexy Blue Mountain's going to be sitting at 15 degrees. Nice and cool out there. I can imagine all them little home wood fires going to be burning out there. And Guy Mia, shout out to everyone down south hitting at 19 degrees. Scratch that, 21 degrees, you fellas. 21 degrees. All right, my beautiful people. All right. Look, it's coming up. Look, what a beautiful day it is. Very grateful to be around and be here. All right. So, Redfern Waterloo now, you fellas. Redfern Waterloo happening. Pet Day. Pet Day is a good day. All right, you fellas. So, from 10:30 a.m. until 2:30 p.m. on Saturday, the 23rd, which is pretty much next weekend, you fellas. Next weekend now. All right, on Saturday, down here at Waterloo Green on the corner of George Street and Raglan Streets in Waterloo. Okay, so bring your pension card and your healthcare card if you want to get some microchipping, some de-sexing bookings for your pet and some vaccinations, mate. And also there is pet giveaways, information stalls, free pet tag engraving, a photo booth and face painting, food trucks as well, you fellas. So if you're looking to hang out and go and have a feed and a yarn and laugh and pat some pretty pets, definitely check it out. Now, I've got a pet story for you. True God, I got a pet story for you, all right? Yes, I got a pet story for you. And all this Redfern Pet Day is thanks to the RSPCA, the City of Sydney puts this on, and My Vet and the Cat Protection Society are event partners, okay? So, and the Sydney University, shout out to everyone who is in partnership with Pet Day. So, yes, if you've got your pet. Now, my story for you fellas now, a little quick yarn, okay? I grew up with dogs, and all the dogs were like, they were, you know, pit bulls and some rough little ones. And I had a silky terrier named Katrina. Its nickname was Binky. Okay. Yes. Binky, you fellas. We called her Binks. And anyway, we had a lot of dogs then. And I remember my dad got this dog, and he was a black one. Black dog, and his name was Blackie. Okay, he was beautiful. He looked like a cross between a German Shepherd, like my dog Ziggy, who's no longer with us in heaven there. And he looked like he was a cross between something, but he was a really good dog. And anyway, one day, my little brother, we was living in Checkerboard in Casino, Checkerboard in Cass, back in the '80s. Now, you fellas, this was, and my little brother was getting belted by my cousin. My older cousin, who was a year older than me, and my younger brother must have been about 7 or 8, you know, and he was getting belted up by my older cousin. He's probably about 13 or 14 then. And on the corner, he was getting bashed. And anyway, what happened was Blackie come out and chased my cousin up the road, chased him right up there to Nan's house now. And he hid in the cupboard. And yeah, Blackie chased him. But anyway, just goes to show your dogs protect. But Nathan, my younger brother's all good, but that's what happened.
That's what happened. Good times, good laughs, good yarns. So, you know, thanks to social media, we see what our animals can do. So that's why this Redfern Pet Day is very good to go and care for your pet. So, yeah, a little memory. If you have a memory that you want to share about a loved one, a loved pet that you have, send me an email. I'd love to share it at Brekkie, Brekky, at KooriRadio.com. I'd love to hear from you. So please send me something. All right, my beautiful people, now I'm getting towards the deadliest, some more deadly vibes for you. Now, yesterday we were celebrating Janet Jackson. Yes, Janet Jackson, phenomenal woman. Now, she did get inducted to the Hall of Fame, the Grammy Hall of Fame. She deserves it. She deserves it 100%. And yes, I got some more Janet coming up for you. Now, her birthday is this weekend, so we're going to celebrate that and just play some Janet. Going to start it off with some more Janet. Now, this song, the film clip was phenomenal. I hope you fellas like watching film clips. Thanks to Rage, I managed to watch this in the early days when it first came out. And now, thanks to YouTube, we can watch it anytime we want. So here is Janet Jackson with Love Will Never Do. Yeah, well, you fellas, I'll be back.

Welcome back, everyone. That was Troy Kingy with All Your Ships Have Sailed, and Oregon with Be Thankful for What You've Got, and Prince with Controversy, the amazing Janet Jackson with Love Will Never Do Without You. Remember that film clip, how deadly she was? She was like glycerin, and she just looked neat. And the guy she was with in the music clip was just yummy. Woohoo, deadly vibes right there, you fellas, and thank you for tuning in wherever you are listening, my beautiful people. And don't forget, lovely Lola's coming up next with Black Chat, all your latest news and current affairs. And then you got Making Tracks from 3 p.m. But before Making Tracks, you fellas, don't forget you got Indigify. It's a Native American, I think they're Native Canadian, and they are on at 1 p.m. today until 2, so make sure you tune in. And they've got deadly vibes, they've got really good music, and it's... And they play music from their mob like we do here, our mob. So definitely tune into them at 1 p.m., okay? And then from 6 p.m., you've got Deadly Human Rights. And then we've got some more great Fiji, the Fiji voice, Australian voice of the community with the Queen of Fiji, Aunty Grace. So make sure you stay tuned for Koori Radio, mate. Got some great stuff here. And thank you to everyone who is involved being a community broadcaster. Volunteer community broadcasters too, you fellas. All right. I'm on the way out. Lovely Lola's coming in. And as usual, here is House of the Rising Sun by Dr. Uncle Vic Sims. And I've got to do a shout out to my cuz, Tarek. I know you're listening, my cuz, and I am playing your song after Uncle Vic. Yeah, well, you fellas, good morning. I'm out.

0: Hey, you mob. Want to get active and don't know where to start? Or maybe you fellas want to work up a sweat and have fun at the same time? Then come on down to Illawarra Tony Mundine Gym at the Block Redfern. Yeah, that's right. We've reopened and we are bigger and better. Try one of our classes or use the equipment. You might even want to book our sauna for some R&R. Or you can even bring the Jarjums down to our free kids classes. There's something for everyone. If you're keen, call us on 9310 1452 or look us up on Facebook or Instagram.
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You're tuned to Black Chat, coming to you live and deadly on 93.7 FM. 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I'm your host, Lola Forrester, and we're here Monday to Friday, 9 to 12. On today's program, we're going to catch up with Wesley Enoch, the original director of The Sapphires, and it's playing again with a new generation. And it kicked off up there in Queensland on the 28th, and it goes through to the 24th of May at the Billy Brown Theatre in Brisbane up there in Minjin. Then we'll catch up with our deadly brother from the founder of Deadly Science, and that's Corey Tuff and Tuff. And find out what is happening with Deadly Science. As you might be aware of Deadly Science, it provides a STEM research, hands-on programs and mentoring for young people in regional and remote communities, helping them explore, learn and succeed in business. So stay tuned for that and more here on Black Chat.

And let's check out what the weather's going to be like today. And they're saying it's going to be 21. It's a little bit of a showers this morning. And the humidity is sitting on 74%. So in this hour, I thought we'd catch up with one of our deadly bands and or groups. And that's the Last Connection, which is a First Nations hip-hop trio from Newcastle and Wabigal Country. The group was formed in 2006 by Joel Wunatong, who's now a doctor, and also DJ JT, and of course Naomi Winnetong, who's out there. The Last Connection first came to attention with its reworking of the Peter Allen song I Still Call Australia Home. So we'll be featuring them in the first hour. So I'm going to kick it off with I Still Call Australia Home here on Black Chat, and then we'll give you the headlines. They invent-

And let's check out First Nation news, starting with the ABC. Work to do. AFL targets Indigenous player boost. And the AFL is considering a range of measures to boost the number of Indigenous players in the league following a significant decline in recent seasons. Also, Aboriginal graffiti artists remorseful for sacred site desecration. And an Aboriginal man has pleaded guilty to vandalising a culturally significant site in Victoria's Alpine National Park. And it says David James Allen, 25, has avoided jail after pleading guilty to criminal and willful damage of cultural significant site. He has felt embarrassed after finding out he had vandalised a sacred site in Victoria's Alpine National Park. The court heard the clean-up was still ongoing and the repair bill has not yet been determined, but would be large. Also, too, First Nation man dies in Queensland prison. And as they're saying here, authorities have confirmed the 27-year-old First Nation inmate at Loftus Glen Corrective Services died. The death is not considered suspicious. Queensland Police will prepare a report for the coroner. And the 27-year-old inmate at the Loftus Glen Corrective Services died on May the 1st, according to Queensland Corrective Services. A spokesperson said the department was working with police to prepare a report for the coroner. This is a standard practice for all deaths in custody, they say in a statement. And while investigations are underway, it would be not appropriate to comment further. Support is available to the responding officers and their colleagues. And Queensland Police said the death of the Normanton man was not suspicious. Approximately 7% of Loftus Glen's prison population at first are First Nation, according to the Queensland Government. 70% are First Nation. And that's on ABC. We'll check out what's on SBS and fears of Torres Strait border security as Home Affairs offers redundancies. And a Queensland MP has expressed concerns about how voluntary redundancies across the Home Affairs Department could impact effects to target illegal fishing in the Torres Strait. The Department of Home Affairs has confirmed it has invited eligible employees to express their interest in voluntary redundancies in an effort to manage its budget. The process is open to all eligible APS and the executive level staff across the Department of Australian Border Force, a Home Affairs spokesperson said. The decision to implement a VR program is not connected to any one issue, but rather is one component of the department's broader workforce and budget management. Meanwhile, also too, we'll check out what's in other news there, and this is on SBS, and racism in children's protection services must face in-depth scrutiny, inquiries told, and racism is considered experience in children's protection service, an advocate first said. First Nation children represent an outsized percentage of children in care in South Australia. In a submission to the Federal Inquiry into Racism Against Aboriginal and Torres Strait Islander People, South Australia's Guardians for Children and Young People says for children is rarely something experienced at a single moment in time. It's an experience across a shared how they come into contact with systems, how they move through them, and when they ultimately arrive, she said. What emerged from oversight is not a series of disconnection events, but a pattern of accumulated harm. The inquiry is examining the prevalence, impact and drivers of racism, hate and violence, as well as extending response and opportunities for reform. Reid writes if it was to be meaningfully addressed, racism must look closely at the system that exercises the greater powers over First Nation children and young people's lives. Government data from 2025 shows that despite Aboriginal and Torres Strait Islander children accounting for only 5.5% of young people in South Australia, they represent 37.9% of all children in care and 39.8% of children in out-of-home care. It is within this system that racism is more consistently experienced and where reform has the greatest potential to change the lives of the children, she said. Recognising this is a call to examine the architecture of the system, it says Reid writes. And without this, efforts to address racism remain focused on surface-level change, while the underlying structures that produce inequality remains intact. The parliamentary inquiry into racism directed at Aboriginal Torres Strait Islander people will take evidence at a hearing in Adelaide on Friday. And what else do we have here? And we've got other news out there as well. Nothing in the
Anything in the Guardian? Yes, here, AFL to plot funds into address of racism at the league grapples with Indigenous drop-offs, and the AFL would divert around $300,000 from Indigenous Guernsey sales towards an initiative designed to address cultural unsafe environment and racism. Meanwhile, these are the stories of Australian kids navigating the justice system right now. And as they're saying here, a playwright spends a year talking to children in youth centres and juvenile detention, and her work will bring their stories and inner lives to life. And Hannah Bezladsky arrived in the Youth Resource Centre in Marrickville in early 2023. She brought drama games and conversation starters and a keen desire to know more about the young people, particularly at-risk teens, for whom it was a second home. Instead, the 28-year-old Yanyuan playwright was plummeted into chaos with loud music and balls flying everywhere. It's really funny because we had all these plans, and within minutes it was very clear that all was going out the window. Instead, she and the teens ate pizza and hung out and chatted. It was a pivotal revelation about the young people she would meet and spend time with over the ensuing year to spend researching the experience of young people navigating the Australian justice system. They just want to have fun. They want to hang out with their friends. They don't want to talk about what they have been through, and they have the same wants and needs and care as any other young person. And this became the foundation stone of her play Sapring, opening at Sydney Opera House this week and ahead of a national tour commissioned by the Australian Theatre for Young People, where it premiered in 2024 and won the Sydney Theatre Award for Young Theatre. The play is a collage of brief scenes showing the different ways young people come into conflict with the law and grapple with its system. It draws on the real-life stories of people and meet through the workshops of young centres and juvenile detention facilities in New South Wales. Yes, and a lot of young people were Indigenous. About 60% of young people aged 10 to 17 in detention are First Nation people. And also in other news out there, UN statement confirms Australia must stop criminalising Aboriginal and Torres Strait Islander children. And proud spirit, Australia welcomes a statement from the UN Committee on the Elimination of Racial Discrimination, which raises serious concerns about the persistent overrepresentation of Aboriginal and Torres Strait Islander children in Australia's criminal justice system. The committee has made it clear this is not simply a youth justice issue, it is a human rights issue, a racial discrimination issue, and a social and emotional wellbeing and mental health issue. The committee's statement recognises that the overrepresentation of Aboriginal and Torres Strait Islander children is not accidental. It reflects systematic racism across the system that shapes a child's life, including policing, courts, detention, health, housing, education, disability, child protection and social support. Also too, in the National Indigenous Times, the new NT government accused of failing to consult Indigenous groups, Child Commissioner over Child Protection Review. And a number of Indigenous advocates and legal services are calling on the Northern Territory Government to widen the scope of a review into child protection system announced in the wake of the death of 5-year-old Kumanjay little baby last month. It comes as the Northern Territory Children's Commissioner said she was not contacted by anyone in government before the review was announced. On Friday, the Territory Minister for Child Protection, Robin Cahill, announced the CLP government would undertake an extensive review into the system. The announcement follows charges laid against 47-year-old Jefferson Lewis, who is not related to Kumanjay little baby and has nothing to do with her care over her alleged murder, along with two other offences. And they said the government is now not prepared to accept the status quo and will announce the scope as an independent review early on Monday, Ms. Carl told the ABC. Every territory child deserves to be safe, she said in a statement, and that is not negotiable. She confirmed an external expert on domestic and family violence and child protection would conduct it. And these are just some of the headlines. And as they come to hand, we'll keep you updated with that and more here on Black Chat. And we'll keep it moving with our deadly group, The Last Connection, with Let Me See, as they say, I Can, here on Black Chat.

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1: And we'll check out what's in the mainstream news and the ABC. COVID quarantine facilities are finally being used for disease control and nesting away in Perth's outer fringes. This 500-bed facility was built during the COVID pandemic as a quarantine centre, but sat idle for years. Now, a different to deadly virus will see it's used for its intended purpose. Meanwhile, families' most vulnerable moment drives a daughter to help hospice patients, and despite how people want to be treated at the end of their life can be hard, but experts say planning can bring dignity and comfort. And as they say, Central Queensland Hospice patients are being given comfort and dignity through a service like free haircuts. The Peak National Palliative Care Body is calling on Australians to begin conversations about how they would like to receive end-of-life treatment. Palliative Care Queensland is appealing to the state government to extend the current palliative and end-of-life care strategy, which is set to expire on June 30th. Also, too, what else have we got there? Oh, live at my house for a week, says mum of kids with NDIS, and regional families are anxiously waiting to see the impact of recently announced changes to the National Disability Insurance Scheme, especially for those with autism. And as they're saying, Federal Minister Mark Butler has been invited to spend a week at the home of a regional family on the National Disability Insurance Scheme. Christy Johnson is concerned about what recently announced changes the NDIS might mean for the support for her two autistic boys. Families are anxiously waiting to hear more details about how the changes will be implemented. And also too, what else I've got here? Chalmers says Labor has chosen hard road of reform and federal budget, and Treasurer Jim Chalmers said tonight's budget will be the government's most ambitious and will feature most than the usual amount of savings and more than the usual amount of reform. Meanwhile, small robot drafts to help.

sectors and job criteria to the transition to renewable energy. Work is expected to accelerate on short-term renewable energy workforce measures and long-term efforts to build skills through educational programs in schools. Interesting already, robots. Also too, how High Court to hear challenge over murder verdict swap to manslaughter, and the case of a Canberra man convicted over the death of his partner after she fell from the bonnet of his car will reach the High Court today after the ACT Court of Appeal swapped the jury's verdict of murder to manslaughter. Meanwhile, Legal Aid NT flags more cuts to services amidst ongoing funding crisis, and one of two legal bodies responsible for representing vulnerable Territorians in court is considering making further cuts 6 months after its services were previously slashed. Meanwhile, thousands spent on antennas and boomers failed to improve mobile coverage, and Mark Jakes lives only 10 kilometres from one of South Australia's largest regional towns. Despite spending thousands of dollars on boosters and antennas, he does not have a decent mobile phone signal. Meanwhile, rain forecast for the tropics of Tasmania after Queensland driest April, and in a welcome twist of weather variations, the first northwest cloud band of 2026 will finally develop over Australia this week, delivering a broad band of rain. Meanwhile, this is an interesting one. The sky isn't even my limit. Quadriplegic man invents ways to pilot drones hand-free. And since he was a young boy, Christopher Hill has wanted to fly an aircraft. Now he has made the dream a reality. And he said, I would sit at the schoolyard and imagine flying a small plane, weaving through the various trees, he said. It felt nice to picture myself having the ability to have this level of freedom and control over something. Mr. Hill works as a video editor on Queensland's Sunshine Coast, has cerebral palsy and is quadriplegic. With no use of his arms or legs, the 29-year-old uses switches on his wheelchair headrest to operate computer and help him communicate. It has been really encouraging to see technology develop since I was a child, he said. At the age of six, I had access to two buttons, a back button and a forward button, in order to turn the page of an e-book. And he said Mr. Hill has a passion for photography and cinematographics and has been working hard to take the skills to a new level. He has developed an app that uses Apple technology and Microsoft Xbox adaptable control to operate a DJI drone to capture images. As someone with cerebral palsy, traditional drone controls are completely unusable for me, he said. But with the system I've developed, I can leverage facial recognition, game control input and accelerated media data on my iPad, mapping it all together to control a drone as if I had two working hands. So there you go. How is that? Amazing, isn't it? Also too, man who struck puppy in the head six times issued 1,500 fine with no conviction, and a member of the public who reported the abuse said the sentence makes it harder to believe animals' suffering was taken seriously. And as they're saying here, a former Queensland Health employee has repeatedly beaten the puppy but had been fined only $1,500 with no conviction recorded. A member of the public who reported the abuse of the sentence made it hard to believe animal suffering was taken seriously. It follows an ABC investigation which uncovered a dramatic decrease in RSPCA prosecutions after changes to Queensland laws. Wow. Also too, what else have we got here? Just checking out in other news that we've got coming in, and that is the Greenpeace Australian Pacific has branded Woodside browser gas report released to media today as being so lucrative it reads like satire, a dangerous distraction from the urgent action needed to save the Scott Reef and address soaring emissions. The report states Woodside Browser's offshore gas drill project at Scott's Reef would have no impact on Western Australia's net zero target, as the state was on track to miss them at anyway. And as I said, clearing a massive carbon bomb would somehow help the net zero transition and delusion. If Woodside reckless browser gas project went ahead, it would be one of the most polluting projects in the country and turn one of Australia's last pristine ocean reef systems at Scott's Reef into an industrial gas zone. Meanwhile, we've got other news here too.
everyday Australians are struggling.

strongly support a ban on clickbait super switch ads, new research finds, and a compelling 4 to 5 Australians on social media said they want the government to take strong action to ban social media advertisements which entice people to move their super into risky products. An Ideal survey of more than 1,000 people for the Super Members Council also found a shocking 45% of Australians surveyed said they had recently been exposed to these types of clickbait ads on social media. Disturbingly, almost 2 in 3 surveyed respondents, or 63%, were not aware that these types of ads were used to switch Australians out of the super fund into a collapsed Shield and First Guardian fund that led to 12,000 people losing $1.2 billion of their saving super savings. Meanwhile, two from the Royal Australian College of GPs, the philanthropic and research arm of the Royal Australian College of GPs, the Australian General Practice Research Foundation, has announced $1.1 million in research grants designed to improve care for the 9 in 10 Australians who see a GP each year. The record investment has included grants valued up to $150,000 and demonstrates that the RACGP's commitment to the future of general practice. Research is not only about understanding where general practice stands today, it's about equipping the professions to lead tomorrow, shape health policies, drive clinical innovation, and ensure GPs can continue to produce a better patient outcome by remaining at the centre of Australia's healthcare system for generations to come. Also, too, new research. Check this one out. New research of Australian avocados revealed that although these 3/4, 75% of Australians want ripe, ready-to-eat avocados, while shopping, over half, 55%, admit to squashing the middle of the avocado to test its ripeness. That not only bruises the avocado but creates food waste. Australians love their avocados, but many don't realise the knock-on effect of checking them of ripeness incorrectly in stores. There, did you know that? And also too, new data from the Australian Food and Grocery Council shows that a perfect storm of global conflict, rising energy costs and domestic pressures is driving significant strains across the food and grocery sector. A highlight that without the sustainable profitability of price adjustments, jobs are at risk, with 30% of the sector managing workforce is based in regional Australia. Yes, so these are just some of the headlines. And as they come to hand, we'll keep you updated with that and more here on Black Chat, and we'll keep it moving with the last connection with a track called Happy People here on 93.7 FM.

0: 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So don't miss out. 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
1: 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And we'll get the message out there for you, especially like the flu vaccination down this Friday. Yes, so please, it's free. So get down there and get it done and keep it moving now with Last Connection with Small Stuff here on Black Chat.

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1: And you're listening to Blackjack coming to you live and deadly. And just to remind you too, the captain of the virus hit ship praises all aboard as Australians set to return home. He praises the patient and kindness of his crew and guests as they disembark. And a chartered flight will take 4 Australian passengers to the Netherlands for medical assessment before they travel to Perth for quarantine. Yeah, it's pretty scary getting on boats. Hey, that's a rodent virus on there. And we're almost to the top of the hour. And we can get one more in. I love this one. It's called With Last Connection and Simone Stacey. And Simone's out there doing her thing now, and so is Naomi. And Joel is now a doctor as well, a rapid doctor. So let's keep it going now with Are We There Yet?

And a great, another great song. I hope you're enjoying The Last Connection. That was a deadly one with Simone Stacey. And let's keep it going with the final one with the Happy People. And then we'll be here till noon. We'll be talking to some deadly people today. So here's one, as I said, Happy People, The Last Connection for the first hour here on Black.

Australian. You're listening to Black Chat, coming to you live and deadly on 93.7 FM. We've come to the top of the first hour, and in the next hour, Black Chat will be also broadcasting to the National Indigenous Radio Service, coming out of Turbayagra country up there in Minjin and down there in Nam on 3KND on 1503 AM. And remember the Sapphires? Yes, that was written by Tony Briggs way back in the day about his family. Laura Robinson and Lois Peel, they went to Vietnam and performed over there. It was absolutely amazing film. But they also had a production, a stage production as well in 2010. And then 2012, well, guess what? Hey, our Deadly Weasley Enoch has brought it back again with a new cast featuring Queensland Theatre Company Debut, a couple of deadly women. So we'll find out a little bit about that. It kicked off on the, when did it kick off? On the 28th of April at the Billy Brown Theatre in Brisbane. So we'll find out it's going to the 24th. So stay tuned for that. Talking with Wesley Enoch. And then if there's any news that comes to hand, we'll keep you updated with that. And of course, we'll be always playing you First Nation deadly music. So stay tuned. I'm your host, Lola Forrester. I'm going to go and get some ginger and lemon tea, and then we'll come back and we'll continue, and we'll catch up, as I said, with Wesley Enoch in the next hour. We're here till midday, and in the final hour we'll catch up with our deadly brother from Deadly Science, and that's Corey Tough here on Black Chat. So don't go away.

also to remind you there'll be no news on the hour, so we're going to continue playing some deadly tracks, and that one, the next one, will be a Gitano band from Queensland up there for Life Is, instead of the news.